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1: Schaefer and Sliwa, Sean Schaefer, and San Diego's own Alan Sliwa. 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
2: All right, welcome back to San Diego Sports 760. Of course, till 6 o'clock. So looking forward to obviously continuing to talk a number of different things. And part of the things that we'll obviously get into is continue to have the conversation about San Diego Padres baseball. I do want to welcome in a great guest of ours, has come on the show. She's been coming on the station for a while now. Annie Helbrin, part of UT San Diego. Annie, what's going on? Thank you for coming on.
3: Alan, thanks for having me. Everything's going great, although it's been a tough week for these Padres, hasn't it?
2: A little brutal. I don't know where to start, Annie. Like I've been sitting here, obviously, complaining about the San Diego Padres for a solid, you know, I did probably a good hour and a half of complaining. Why, can I just give you the mic? You tell me what's maybe frustrating you the most right now watching this team. And as you look at it from as an objective perspective, what stands out to you right now?
3: Yeah, I think that fans have every right now to be frustrated and upset and concerned. And, you know, they're spending their hard-earned money watching this team on TV, paying for a subscription to do that, or going to games and paying to do that. And I can understand how frustrating it must be to watch and be like, this team looks like it's never going to get out of it. But, you know, I just feel like I've seen so much baseball now over the years where it looks like that and it feels like that. And I think it feels like that even to the players at times. But then you just have one or two good games, or you have one good week, and it starts to turn things around. You get some spark somewhere. Some hitter finds some mechanical tweak that ends up changing, you know, a little bit of his fortune. And then I think that's also part of it. And Craig Stammen talked about it today, just getting some luck to go your way. You know, the Padres had a lot of luck going their way early in the season. Then they lost that. And now what you don't want them to do is slip into everything is going to go wrong, because we've seen seasons like that when that's happened in San Diego before. I can think of 2023, which is the season that I think Padres fans probably reflect a lot about when they're looking at this season that's going on right now, where it just seems like nothing was going your way and the players couldn't get out of it. I think the offense is definitely concerning. I mean, there's no way around what is going on with the offense. I do think they face some tough hitters. I honestly wouldn't really care that much about the Philly series in a vacuum, because they were facing some tough pitchers. They were facing some really tough arms. But when you put the Philly series in addition to the National series and the Athletics series, and, you know, that's when it just starts to add up, where it's like, okay, there's seriously something going on here, where it's almost like it's contagious, you know, like they've just caught the flu and they've all got it and they've got to figure out a way to get out of it. But I know that there's time to turn it around. You know, I don't look at them and go, oh, it's, you know, this is it. They're done. They're not making the playoffs. That's it. There's time for them to turn it around, but they've got to start proving that to themselves first and then proving that to the fans, you know, quickly soon afterwards. So plenty of time to do that and to get back in the standings and to be the kind of team that they want to be. But there's concerns. And you know what, Alan? There's concerns with the pitching, too, because even if you get the hitting on track, I mean, that's definitely going to help. But the pitching's been holding it together kind of by the seams. You know, they haven't been going deep into games. They've been giving the team a chance to win most nights, but they've had to be perfect because the offense has been struggling so much. And at some point, that dam is going to break. So as the offense, you don't want to put that much pressure on your pitching staff either.
2: And it's such a good perspective. I think you got 3-4 topics I can run with here. Let me say this. I'll tell you this, what you said about maybe you're taking a little less stock in this 3-game set against the Phillies because it's Christopher Sanchez and it's Zach Wheeler. But to be honest with you, I love what you said after that. It's like, yeah, but the problem is you could be facing great pitching or you can face average pitchers. And nothing's really changed for the Padres. It's not like over this, you know, obviously this stretch where they've lost 9 of 10. It's only been Cy Young candidate after Cy Young candidate. Obviously, we know that hasn't been the case. I think something that you said is important. And, You know, you mentioned something about it's up to these players to kind of convince the fans and everything else. You know, it's funny. I almost think for them, if you're, let's just take the main four players, and I'm going to hold off on, you know, I want to use the superstar. I want to use star. I want to be very strategic when I use it. Right now, none of those four players are obviously playing up to their contracts. I almost wonder, Annie, if it's got nothing to do with me, you, or fans. They almost just got to prove to themselves that they're the players that we've seen them before be. And I don't know where they are mentally, but doesn't it feel like before anything, it's going to just start with them individually before they're able to do something where we feel confident about what they're how they're performing?
3: Oh, yeah. I mean, they've got to prove it to themselves. Like, they've got to figure out a way to get that belief back into themselves. Not that they've lost it necessarily, but I just think when you start losing this much, it gets to be where you feel like it's a snowball effect. Like, okay, instead of thinking we can get out of this, which is what they thought the first part of the season when they were winning all those games in such miraculous fashion and they would make it happen at the end, they started to develop that identity of, well, you know, we're never out of it. We're resilient, you know, and the same thing can happen in a negative way where it starts to snowball and you start to think that you're never going to win, you know, and you're always going to be one plate appearance short or one swing short, or you're going to miss the pitch. And I think that can definitely mess with you mentally. So you're absolutely right, Alan. They've got to get back to figuring out who they are as individuals. This is where, honestly, you know, covering teams past, there would be a leader that would at some point, and I have no idea if this is happening with the Padres or not, but someone would tell the other players, like, everybody has to go home and look in the mirror. Like, everybody needs to go home, look in the mirror individually and say, am I doing enough individually? Am I prepping enough? Am I getting my swings in enough? Am I, you know, doing too much? Do I need to take a little step back? Like, but the point was, every single individual person, player, needs to go home, look at himself in the mirror and say, am I doing enough? Am I doing what I need to be doing? And that's kind of what has happened in the past, you know, in terms of getting out of slumps, because it has to start with you individually. Then it starts to spread throughout the team and then they can start to maybe get on a roll. But what's going on with that core four and with this offense is so perplexing, because I think for some of them, like, they've never been in a slump like this for this long and with the other guys around them also slumping. So you start to really press. You start to do too much. For a lot of them, I think they got to go back to the basics. The problem is you don't have time. Like, this would be great if they had a month off, and if they were like the soccer season and it was like a month off now, right? And like you go and you get to work on your swing and just take a deep breath, but you're in it, you know? So you've got to try to figure this out while you're still playing games. And when you're getting a game, right, and the pressure's on, you tend to go back to your old habits, your old tendencies. You tend to press when you shouldn't be. So this is really mental for sure. Like, you got to start with the mental and try to get out of it there first and then figure out figure out the physical, the rest of it. But also, I want to say one thing, like, you know, they're pitching. Like, yes, I can forgive that Philly series if it was only the Philly series, but at the same time, they're going to face pitching like that in the playoffs. And if they want to go, like I was listening to you earlier, you know, they're not a World Series team if they can't beat this kind of pitching at some point throughout the season. They've got to figure out a way to do that. They haven't done it against the Phillies, that's for sure. They, you know, we haven't seen it a whole lot this season. And the other thing are the errors. Like, they had way too many errors today. And they've been a pretty good team error-wise, so I'm not going to, you know, completely dump on them for that. But you can't be giving away, you know, outs. You can't be giving stuff away when you're facing teams like the Phillies and when you're in such a bad slump already. You're not winning games. Like, to have those errors, like, that stuff you can control, the base running errors sometimes. You got to figure out a way to control that.
2: Yeah, I think, you know, like you mentioned here, they just got no margin for error. So now all of a sudden,
3: right,
2: if you have some errors or you're making mistakes, rounding bases, if you're not taking advantage of runners in scoring position, like, they already are playing every game. It's basically, they almost got to play perfect just to win, you know, obviously a regular season game. They certainly put a lot more pressure on themselves. Annie Helbrin is taking some time here joining us. Part of UT San Diego, does a phenomenal job covering the San Diego Padres. You know, I've spent most of his very short tenure, Craig Stammen, complimenting him. You know, I think there has been, Schaefer always says this to me, and I'm sure you have an experience with this as well, much different manager than Schilt, right? So stylistically different, yeah. How he approaches the media in the sense of maybe what he might say in a post-game show. Is he more honest? Is he protecting the play? Whatever the case is, obviously stylistically completely different. All good. No problem with that. But how do you think he is... How do you think he's doing so far? Because it did start off great. I mean, technically it started out 2-5, and then the Padres find a way to miraculously, if you want to use that word, just based on some of the analytics, to go 11 games over 500. How do you think he's handling the losing now when you listen to him and you hear some of these press conferences that he's been in or post-game shows? How do you think he's handling it?
3: I think he's doing a good job. I think the biggest thing is that he's not changing who he is. And that's the red flag that players look for. If you start to become someone different when things are going very poorly, then players, they see right through you. And you're going to lose so much credibility with them. And the same goes if you're winning a lot and you change who you are. So the great thing about Craig, and players know this, and he knows this because he's a player, the main thing you have to do is remain the same person. They will eat you alive. They will think you're a fraud if you go too high or too low at any point and completely change who you are. Now, does that mean that, that every once in a while, like with Bob Melvin, there was a time that he would talk about that you've got to flip some tables, right? And you've got to show a different side of you, but you have to be so strategic about using those times. And I think it's even harder in this day and age when you have more superstars and kind of more ego, I think, in the sense of throughout baseball, not even just on one team, So I think he has to use those times strategically, and I think he will, because Craig's been in those positions where he's seen Bob Melvin do that, and, he's been part of those teams. And I don't know that this calls for that even yet, but I do think this is something where you do tell the players, like, individually, they've got to dig deep here. Like, they've got to step up and see what they're doing is enough. But I think he's been doing a fine job. Is he perfect? No. Is he learning along the way? Yes. But we always knew that was going to happen. And I just don't think, like, maybe he's not winning you the games, but I also don't think he's losing you the games, if that makes sense.
2: That's fair.
3: I can understand sometimes, he's sending guys, he's telling them to run because their offense is so anemic that they're trying so desperately to make something happen that they are running in outs at times and they are too aggressive at times. And I think Craig's going to have to, like, learn right when to pull that rope and not. But I understand why he's doing it. He's doing it because they're not scoring in any other way, And so I think, like, it's a tough, a tough stretch for him that we're going to learn a lot about him. But the good thing about him so far is he just hasn't changed. He's done his best to remain the same guy so far.
2: Andy Halperin taking some time to join us here. Part of UT San Diego, of course, here on San Diego Sports 760. And I'm going to squeeze one more in here real quick. And, I think you said something to start off that I think is important. It is June 4th. So you can have the Padres. I would rather the Padres play their worst baseball in the first third of the season, approaching the first half of the season, and, obviously clean things up. At what point I don't even know if concern is right. Let's put it this way. Where do you want to see the Padres 30 days from now? Where would you feel comfortable and you think realistic? They're 3 games over .500 right now. Let's say we're walking into 4th of July weekend. What's the right number you think that it's manageable? They've stopped the bleeding here. How many games over .500, let's say, a month from now?
3: I think they just have to be around .500, just not below it, ideally. And I know that there's people, like, rolling their eyes and it's too optimistic or whatever, but I think it's hard. I don't even think it's optimism. I kind of go on the whole, it's just, what are the facts? Like, they're in it until they're not, like, they still have a chance up until that last game that they're disqualified from the playoffs, and I just seen too much baseball where I think something's going to go one way and then something weird happens. Another team falls in the standings. There's an injury, whatever team we're watching gets suddenly hot, it's just so hard to predict. All it can take sometimes is, like, one or two good weeks or one or two bad weeks or one or two players, like, really taking off. So as long as you're not out of it, and by out of it, I mean you're dropping to 5 games below .500, 10 games below .500, or you're so far back in the wild card race. Like, once you get down in that wild card standings, that now you're dependent on another team failing
2: Sure.
3: And you also succeeding. And once you hand that power over to another team or multiple teams, I think that's when you really start to kind of screw yourself, you know? So as long as you're in the standings, you know, you're close to the standings, you're around 500, then you're okay. And we saw that in 2024 when they ended up coming back in the second half and playing out of their minds and winning 93 games. But you also can't depend on that, right, Alan? You can't depend on you're going to come back from the All-Star break and you're going to have a miraculous, magical season and you're going to win 90, 95 games. Like, that's definitely not a given. That doesn't happen every year. So they've got to try to get more consistent. I think ideally you get five games over 500 at least. Like, you get a little bit over 500, maybe seven games over 500. You give yourself a cushion, and then you got to come back that second half and you've got to play even better. You can't let your foot off the gas. You've got to put your foot on the gas and really go. But a lot of those players are built for that. I feel like there's a lot of players that will kind of turn that on a little bit. And I know it's not great. Like, you want them to turn it on now. the problem that we're seeing now is it doesn't look like they know how to turn it on at
2: all. I know.
3: And I think that's like, that's like a really big issue, you know, right now. But yeah, I think as long as you're in it, you're not slipping too far back and you're not giving all the control to other teams, you know, you're still fighting. You're still in there.
2: Great stuff, Annie. Really, really appreciate you coming on. Great insight as always. And thank you for the time.
3: Thanks for having me, Alan. Take care.
2: All right. That is Annie Halbrin right there, part of UT San Diego, breaking down her thoughts on the San Diego Padres. You know, I mentioned this a little bit earlier. Tarik Skubal for the third day in a row has been brought up, and Brent has some interesting stuff. It was Ken Rosenthal, was Buster Olney, and now it's Jeff Passan. I'm going to bring it up because this is front and center, and we've seen this a couple different days now about Tarik Skubal and the Padres potentially being, you know, a team that would be in the mix on him. We'll talk about that when we come back. Also want to read some of these comments here on YouTube about the Padres. Also, we have the talk back, Mike. We got a couple of people. I'll play some of those as well. Appreciate you guys being a part of the show. I'm Alan Sliwa, Schaefer and Sliwa, San Diego Sports 760, live on the iHeartRadio app.
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0: All right, in their final match before the World Cup, the U.S. men's national team takes on Germany in Chicago this Saturday. You can hear the match starting at 11:15 Saturday morning exclusively on San Diego Sports 760. All these soccer fans are going to come out of nowhere over this next 3 weeks. Even Brent. Brent, during the break, is like, Al, I can't wait. You should just see his facial expression. He's so excited. He's so excited. I'm like, Brent, relax, man. It's not that big of a deal. The guy's just, he's a big soccer guy. What are you going to do? What are you going to do? By the way, before this show is all said and done today, you're going to have a chance to win a four-pack of tickets to the San Diego County Fair at any time. I can be telling you to call in for your chance to win, so keep that one in mind as we will do that here before the show is all said and done. I asked the question a little bit earlier. We have our talk back, which anyone, I encourage you guys all to be a part of that. It's a great way to kind of put your voice on the show. 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There's a little red microphone in the upper right-hand corner. And I threw out the question, what frustrates you the most right now about the San Diego Padres? Brent, you got one you want to play there?
1: Hey, Alan, this is Bryce from Bakersfield. The one thing that clearly upsets me about this team is the offense. I mean, the lack of plate discipline, the strikeouts. I mean, they're swinging at every pitch. I mean, come on. They really got to do something about this. I mean, it's just, it's a disgusting play of baseball. And I do have faith they will figure it out at some point. But really, honestly, I mean, can you go into the deadline with this team? I mean, they got to figure this out. It's frustrating.
0: All right, that is Bryce in Bakersfield. Appreciate him being a part of the show. All right, Brent, let me throw something at you here real quick because we had this conversation a little bit earlier, and we could start the conversation now, and I know we'll be coming up to a break here in a second, but let me just kind of throw this at your way. So Tarik Skubal, for the third day in a row, I've mentioned this to you. Ken Rosenthal brought him up. Buster Olney brought him up. And now Jeff Passan is doing his early 2026 MLB trade deadline preview. And he's talking about just what he thinks some teams should do. I'll read the piece of what he said about the San Diego Padres. Objective. Keep poking the voodoo doll, keeping them in contention. The best fit, Tarik Skubal, or any starting pitcher, really. So 3 days in a row, we've heard his name. But by the way, that doesn't mean that everybody's... the Dodgers wouldn't be in the mix or some of these other teams. Of course, there's other teams that are going to be in the mix, but it's the third day in the row he's been brought up.
2: His list is lazy, though.
0: Okay, tell me what you mean by that.
2: Because if you look at his list, he has them split into, this is the acquirer section for teams, you know, that are going to be looking to buy at the trade deadline.
0: Okay.
2: Atlanta, best fit, Tarik Skubal. Dodgers, best fit, Tarik Skubal.
0: Okay.
2: Tampa Bay, best fit. Yeah, I guess. Tarik Skubal. Brewers.
0: Would he copy and paste everything here?
2: Pretty much. Brewers, best fit, Tarik Skubal. The Yankees. Do you want to guess? No, you can't. It's Tarik Skubal again.
0: Okay.
2: Then it's my Cubs. Best fit, Tarik Skubal. Then it's our hated rivals, the Mariners. Best fit, Tarik Skubal.
0: Does he really have them for that many teams?
2: I'm not even done yet. Then we have the Phillies. Best fit, Tarik Skubal. And then finally, we have the Friars, best fit, Tarik Skubal. So every single team that's buying the best fit is Tarik Skubal.
0: 10 squads out there, basically. Yeah, I think there's just this. Yesterday, I had Darren Smith on the show, and Darren was, I liked his explanation. He's like, look, because it's AJ Preller, obviously most of these people are going to put the Padres in those conversations because it's AJ Preller. The conversation, I'll tell you what's the more important conversation other than talking about Tarik Skubal, is where are they going to be in the standings by the time that conversation really starts of whether the Tigers are going to trade him and it's starting to heat up and other teams are also in contention? Because I'll give you the piece here he said about the Dodgers. We'll use the Dodgers as an example, what he said. Even if the Dodgers don't go after, Dodgers don't need Tarik Skubal, but would they go out and get him? Sure, I could see them doing that. But even if they don't go out and get him, do you not think they want to drive up the price for the San Diego Padres or for the Atlanta Braves or for the Chicago Cubs or for the whatever other team that you had in the NL, even some of these, the Philadelphia Phillies? So I think that part to me is more interesting, is you have a number of teams that would be involved with him. And does San Diego even have the right pieces to go get him? You're getting him on a 1-year rental. I don't know. I could just tell you right now, I don't even like having the conversation, because what you really want is the Padres to be in a position a month from now where that is a good conversation. I don't think it is at the moment, because they can have a pitcher go out there like Walker Buehler yesterday and was phenomenal. They can have their ace in Michael King, who I know has struggled in his last couple of starts, but they can have pitchers go out there and give up 2 runs and they still lose 3-2. We've seen that with San Diego. All right, couple other things we're going to do when we come back. I want to kind of jump around here. I got some comments here in YouTube that I want to hit on with the San Diego Padres, and I'm just going to kind of reset where the Padres are sitting right now. We'll do all that coming up next. Stay right here. This is the Schaefer and Sliwa Show, San Diego Sports 760, live on the iHeartRadio app.
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2: 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Padres lost to the Phillies 6-4, getting swept in their series out east. 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
0: Just a reminder, we're going to be giving away a 4-pack of tickets to the San Diego County Fair. Before this show is all said and done, we're going to ask for callers, 7th caller, so just be on the lookout for that. I want to reset a little bit here. You know, Padres obviously had a day game today, and they're going to start a 3-game set against the New York Mets tomorrow. What's the Mets in at? 27-35. They're 5-5 in their last 10. We'll spend some more time on the New York Mets tomorrow. There'll be plenty to get into, and I don't think, you know, obviously we have to get into it now. I think people are still, their attention is still focused on the Philadelphia Phillies and the Padres losing 9 of 10. So let me just kind of reset for everybody where we're sitting at. All right. The Padres swept by the Phillies. Some context of what's happened over the course of the last, let's call it 1.5 weeks, 2 weeks max. They've lost 9 of their last 10 games. In the standings, if you go look right now in the NL, it's Atlanta, the Dodgers, the Brewers, the Cardinals, the Phillies, the Pirates, the Arizona Diamondbacks, and then the San Diego Padres. Now, it's not that they're 10 games out of a wild card spot, but it just shows you how quick they've dropped and how many teams they've kind of, and it's not even like the rest of the NL is killing it. The Cardinals are 3-7 in their last 10. The Diamondbacks were 5-5 in their last 10. The Cubs are 3-7. Now there's some teams, the Phillies and the Pirates, playing some good ball. They're both 7-3 in their last 10. But the reason why the Phillies are all of a sudden turning things around and have a better record than the Padres is because they swept San Diego in 6 out of 9 games or whatever that was. They dominated the Padres, and you don't have to win a game 10-1 to dominate. You just have to win 6 times and not lose. So that's where the Padres are sitting right now. And, you know, it's interesting, you know, watching the game and seeing Manny Machado hit a 2-run homer and Jackson Merrill hits a 2-run homer. And I'm almost like in a weird spot where I'm like, yeah, what am I supposed to get excited that their offense, there's guys that are making an absurd amount of money are starting to, you know, that they hit a couple of home runs. I thought, Brent, we had this conversation. This was it on Saturday against the Nationals that Tatis hits his first home run? And I thought, you know, maybe I'm the fool when it comes to some of this stuff. But I thought for a second there, I'm like, hey, I think this is going to get him going. I think that one home run, give him another week, he probably gets another one. It doesn't mean that Tatis can't get on base. Doesn't mean that Tatis isn't getting singles. It doesn't mean that Tatis, you know, can work ways of getting on base, that he's not a good right fielder. But come on, let's stop pretending here that, you know, Tatis obviously just to have one home run at this stage of the season, it hasn't got him going. And this continues just to be the same conversation. I feel like I'm doing the same show. I could have played yesterday's show today based on their offense.
2: I'd say this about the Manny home run. At least it happened at a time that it was significant in the game, because it was a one-run game after he hit the 3-run homer.
0: You're right. Yes, it was a 3-0, 2-run homer. It became 3-2.
2: But Manny kind of has a knock with the fans, and you'll see it a lot on the text line and YouTube chat of, you know, oh, he's the king of, we're down 9-0, so now I'm going to hit a 3-run homer, and it's going to, you know, have absolutely zero impact on the game. It's just, you know, when nothing is on the line, he'll come through and hit a home run. But, you know, if it's a 2-run game and there's 3 runners on, don't rely on him for anything because they don't trust him. So at least he didn't hit the 2-run homer when they were down by like 6 runs or something. It was something that brought them back into the game, and it was at least significant.
0: Yeah, it's interesting because you look at it too, something kind of unique in this series. This isn't very common in this series, I thought, against Philadelphia. You could look at the bullpen for a quick second. You could look at starting pitching and ask, I know starting pitching is a little bit kind of all over the place, especially without Pivetta there. King, I don't think, has been good in his last 2 starts. Honestly, has been very disappointing. But Giolito did enough in a game where it's like, all right, I'll take that. Walker Buehler, I think, has been phenomenal. But the bullpen, if you look at the bullpen this series, let me just kind of walk you through Tuesday, Wednesday, and Thursday with the bullpen. I would say there are 4 of your relievers that you can obviously depend on. Now, maybe a little questionable on Jeremiah Estrada, maybe not as much, but let me just kind of walk you through this. On Tuesday, it's a 2-2 game. Jeremiah Estrada walks the leadoff batter, ends up giving a run. Padres lose that game 3-2. That's on Estrada. Yesterday, you and I are here in the studio, and it's tied one apiece. They finally get a run on Christopher Sanchez, a clutch two-out hit by Jackson Merrill. And Jason Adam comes in the game and gives up, who's a Real Muto and I think Schwarber that hit the two solo shots. Padres end up losing that game 3-2. That's on Jason Adam. And then today, a 3-2 game right after Manny Machado did his damage. He gets the game within a run, and then Adrian Morejon comes in. He gives up a run. Padres end up losing the game 6-4. I'm not putting any of these losses on Estrada, Jason Adam, and Adrian Morejon, even though I can. But what I will tell you is it just shows that there's just no margin for error. And that because they can't get any runs and manufacture runs and play clean baseball, and if there's nobody out and a runner on second, play that small ball, have a productive out. If there's a runner on third with one out, that guy's coming in. They've dug themselves this, like, the pitching staff has no margin for error, and the bullpen clearly doesn't have margin for error either.
2: I think we're starting to get to the area where the bullpen might be starting to get a little fatigued just because they've been getting used a lot. And, you know, they're going to go through it just like, you know, the starting picture, the starting rotation and, you know, the hitters and everyone else. They're going to go through slumps throughout the year.
0: Sure, of course.
2: Doesn't matter how lights out they are, you know, even, you know, Mason Miller's going to give up a run eventually. You know, I'm not counting that little dribbler that went down the line that shouldn't have been down. But, you know, even he's going to give up a, you know, home run to somebody eventually. So I just kind of look at it as long as it's not something that snowballs and turns into, you know, every time Jason Adam goes out, they're like, oh God, and you're just sitting there biting your nails because you're worried about it. So
0: I don't think it will, right? Like, I don't think that part's going to be an issue. I will say this. You mentioned Mason Miller. Did you know that he has pitched one time in the last 10 games? So he came in when the Padres, did they get the first game against the Nationals? I think it was the first game against the Nationals, that 3-game set. They win the game 7-5. He comes in, wasn't the cleanest, but Mason Miller got the save there. He has pitched one time in the last 10 games. Arguably one of the best pitchers in all of baseball that's got some filthy, filthy stuff. Clearly, you know, one of the faces of the San Diego Padres, he's a closer, so it's different. You see him obviously occasionally. He's coming in for just an inning. We know how important that role is, but what good is it to have the best closer in baseball if your team can't set you up to close games? But he's supposed to come in when your team is leading, and when you've lost 9 of 10, then it makes sense that you've only seen him one time.
2: Well, that kind of goes back with, like, what we were talking about the other day with, like, you know, all this Scooble talk of, you know, it's awesome that we have the best closer in the game, but if we're not going to score any runs to actually get a lead for him to protect, it's kind of mute. And it's the same thing with, like, you know, look at yesterday. Walker Buehler was awesome. You know, he pitched six innings.
0: Phenomenal.
2: And it just feels like a complete waste because we didn't score any runs, and he went out there and, you know, gave us a quality start, and we did nothing to back him up.
0: What I like is in the YouTube chat, there's a lot of people throughout the show that have actually been complimenting Buehler. By the way, there's some people that agree with you as well. Frank on YouTube, we don't need Scooble. We need offense. Here's another one here. Boris is earning his money, planting Scooble rumors everywhere. You might be right about that. Here's another comment. Mets are terrible. Padres should be able to get it together against them. Let me tell you something. But I don't
2: isn't
0: care.
2: Isn't that what we said about the Nationals,
0: well,
2: too?
0: I was just going to say for a quick second there, there ain't a team right now that can't either walk into Petco Park or host the San Diego Padres, and it's a lock or a guarantee that the Padres are going to get back on track. I will believe it when I see it, and that's up to San Diego to obviously figure that portion out. Okay, let's do it right now. If you're looking for a 4-pack of tickets to the San Diego County Fair, we're going to take caller number 7 right now. If you want to win a 4-pack of tickets to the San Diego County Fair, 877-767-4760. 877-767-4760. And you could win a 4-pack of tickets to the San Diego County Fair. Just time it. Just be the 7th caller. That's all. That's all you got to do. Once upon a fair, there was a tale of food, fun, friends, family, laughter, tradition, music, amazement, and more. The San Diego County Fair, the biggest and longest running event in San Diego County, makes its triumphant return from June 10th through July 5th, 2026. 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We'll take caller number 7. Final segment coming up. I want to play something yesterday. Carl Anthony Towns had a cool moment, and it had nothing to do with a game of basketball. It had nothing to do with the NBA Finals. You got to hear what he said in his post-game presser, talking about the moment, talking about his mom who had passed away, and how there was almost like a Zen moment playing yesterday in San Antonio when the Knicks went up 1-0. I just thought it was great sound. We'll play that when we come back. Stay right here. It's the Schaefer and Sliwa Show. I'm Alan Sliwa. This is San Diego Sports 760 live on the iHeartRadio app.
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0: 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We've done this before, and we've connected with some local businesses, so I just want to promote that here real quick. Okay, so I want to play something. I mentioned this to you guys, obviously, last night, game one of the finals, and we watched the New York Knicks go to San Antonio, win a critical game. Brent, I want you to play this for everybody. Carl Anthony Towns post-game last night. Take a listen. This has, you know, I think there's sometimes we watch sports, and we kind of forget, hey, these are regular people, and they got a personal life and everything else. Listen to Carl Anthony Towns, who, by the way, lost his mother tragically during COVID-19, right at kind of the beginning there of COVID-19. Listen to him post-game. I think this was with Inside the NBA. I think the crew there with, you know, Kenny, Chuck, obviously Shaq and Ernie. Take a listen to how he talked about the pressure of game one.
3: I don't want to sound sugarcoating or anything like that, but Shaq, you would know what I'm saying. I don't know what it was, but I just felt a calm and a peace that, I don't know, had to be come from the woman above. So I felt really confident about today. I felt good. I felt like a kid. It felt like it was just fun out here. This is something that as a kid you always dream about. You always hope that you just hope to be an NBA player, let alone to be in the NBA finals. And all day, it was just a weird feeling. It felt like I was a kid getting ready to go play my Saturday AAU games and Sunday AAU games. And

0: made it to the NBA Finals since 1999. To me, I think what it comes down to more than anything else, I'll say it again, like to go on what you just said about Cat, which I think it's different. It's not apples to apples, but the De'Aaron Fox piece to me, and maybe I'm overvaluing him, and maybe I'm just looking at his contract and his money and how much he's owed, but could they win without De'Aaron Fox having a big impact in the series? I guess they can because they got, you know, some of these other young studs, but it's supposed to be De'Aaron Fox.
1: I think Fox is more important for his ball handling because they tend to get really sloppy, especially
0: sure, when he was out.
1: When he was out, they were really sloppy. You know, Harper is a great scorer, but sometimes he tends to get a little too flashy when he gets in the paint to where it's like, you know, there's three guys around you can, you know, save the round the back stuff and just kind of go simple in there. So I think he's more important with how many assists he gets opposed to how many points he gets.
0: Yeah. Yeah, no, that's fair. And also just, you know, just kind of being their quarterback, something along those lines. All right, let me give everyone just kind of a quick idea here because it's going to be a busy Friday. When you see the San Diego Padres struggling the way they are and they're finally coming back to Petco Park, they got some work to do. And tomorrow they're going to be taking on a New York Mets team that, you know, obviously people don't have a ton of faith in. They're 27-35. Is this the series that the San Diego Padres can take advantage of? They've struggled at Petco Park. You know, obviously where they're sitting right now, 32-29, just three games over 500. The good thing for the Padres is Michael King is back on the mound. Now, he hasn't been great in his last couple of starts, so I'm not going to sugarcoat it against Washington. What was that? I think on Saturday, didn't do his job, gave up five earned runs. So we're going to watch him tomorrow, try to see if he can start getting the Padres back on track. And it's going to be a critical series for them. They just need some kind of momentum. Can the bats get going? I'm actually curious tomorrow. I'm excited to talk about Juan Soto, too. I don't know if I know how San Diegans feel about Juan Soto. Do they have a certain feeling about him? What's their feeling? Give me a 5 second.
1: Good.
0: Not good about Juan Soto?
1: Yeah, they think he's a bust, and he was a clubhouse cancer, and he ruined chemistry, and they're not fans.
0: Ooh, I'm looking forward to that conversation. I don't know how much I agree with that. But I'll take that conversation. That's going to be fun. Shout out to Brent here for helping us out. Thank you to all our guests. I appreciate everybody being a part of the show. I'm Alan Sliva, San Diego Sports 760, live on the iHeartRadio app.
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0: baseball?
1: Oh, that's in the air?
2: I couldn't see it.
0: Nowhere near it. Didn't even try. It was a quite, you know, a funny moment. Funny because I wasn't him. I'm sure he didn't feel good. But at least he gets to walk it off. And now, you know, he hit a home run too. So now it's all good. He can laugh about it.
1: And you gave the Homer Simpson, it's funny because I don't know him line. That's good. I like that. That was good. Yeah, that's good. So, PCA giveth and PCA taketh away. We got more on the eve of Game 2 of the NBA Finals coming up next, as well as more the late breaking news involving Aaron Judge's injury with the Yankees. Looks like he's going to be out quite a while. That's next. Jason DeMonsi, Fox.
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5: Dan Patrick.
6: I thought that he was dead. It's been so very long. I just assumed he'd piss Dan off.
7: See,
6: and that's why.

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16: Indiana Fever get the win last night. Caitlin Clark, solid game for Caitlin Clark. Not her best, not her worst. But she did have an explanation as to why she wasn't on her best game.
17: Yeah, I mean, a little sick, but I don't know. I tried to eat some applesauce, and then it just came up. And then everything else in my stomach also came up. So I thought I was going to stay down, and then I found a trash can, thank God. And I haven't puked that much in a really long time. So, but then I felt fine. I felt light. So I was running around feeling good in the second half, but I feel okay. Obviously, I'm losing my voice a little bit, but I'll be good.
16: Let me tell you, that is the most relatable thing that Caitlin Clark has ever said. Who amongst us? Well, I guess I should ask this. Who amongst us has never boot and rallied? We got two of them. 50% of the guys have not boot and rallied. Yeah, Marvin.
1: So this morning, Paulie sends me an email. Hey, can you get the Clark boot and rally comment? And I looked up on social media, X, IG. I Googled it. Caitlin Clark boot and rally. I was looking for her to say the term boot and rally. And then Paulie sends me the actual clip. I was like, oh, like throw up and then get back out there. I was like, man, I did not live a life.
16: You didn't live that lifestyle. I mean, I have lost track of the number of times I booted and rallied. Haven't done it in several years, hopefully more than several years. But yeah, it was once a fixture of my college life. Yeah, Paulie.
18: It's almost like she wanted to tell it, the story. She wasn't like hiding it.
16: I love
18: it.
16: The transparency.
18: Yeah.
16: I love it. She wanted to say that story. Yeah, Fritzy.
19: I thought it was about Fever fans that they wear these special boots to kind of get the team to rally from behind, like a rally cap or a rally monkey like the Angels had.
18: Have boot and rally night at the next Fever game.
16: That might encourage some pretty hard drinking there. Like an award for who doesn't boot and rally. Like if you do boot, I don't know. It's a good way to sell beer. If you're in the venue, drink as much as you can before you boot, and then you have to rally. Booting and rally is not a great thing either. Not a fun thing. Yeah, Fritzy.
19: But if you play for a team called Fever, you might vomit eventually. You would think that you'd start getting sick once in a while.
18: The fighting indigestion.
16: That's at least twice I've regretted calling on Fritzy back there. That's a couple of times.
19: She plays for the Fever. She's going to throw up.
16: Caitlin Clark's still a big story in the WNBA, and for good reason. She's a lot of fun to watch. She is the reason that I watch WNBA games. But I got to address this because it came up over the last couple of days when the Indiana Fever revoked the credential of one of the reporters that is covering the team. The reporter's name is Scott Agnes. He's been an independent reporter out of Indiana for some time, covered the Pacers, covered the Fever, also worked for the Pacers for some time. And he had his credential revoked this past week, or I guess he revealed it this past week, because he tweeted out some information that the Indiana Fever disagreed with. Last month, he tweeted out that Clark was out of a game against the Portland Fire, citing load management. It's not an outrageous claim. Caitlin Clark has been injured for the better part of the last couple of years. She's been dealing with multiple things. Last season was kind of a lost cause for Clark. Now she's got a back issue she's been dealing with. Well, the Indiana Fever took issue with that. They refuted the reporting, and then they decided to revoke the credential of Scott Agnes. Now, I'm not going to weigh in on the particulars of Scott. I don't know him that well. I know him from being around Indiana. I know he's had some issues with the Pacers in the past, with the NBA in the past. But my issue is more with the WNBA writ large, because the WNBA, to me, they continue to prove that they are not ready for this moment. Like the WNBA over the last 3 years is having a moment. It has been fueled by Caitlin Clark. She has brought in more eyeballs than the WNBA has ever seen. Ticket sales skyrocketed. And look, I'm not dismissing the accomplishments of other WNBA players. These are great players, but the facts are the facts. The casual fan tunes in to watch Caitlin Clark. The number, though, of own goals that the WNBA has, the number of rakes that they step on consistently, is just mind-blowing. You had this situation with the Fever revoking the credential. Certainly a reprimand or a public rebuking probably would have been enough. They didn't need to revoke the credential. They decided to do it. And now this is the story. This is what people are talking about. They made a mountain out of a molehill here. And that just shows to me they're not ready for it. It goes even further. Like Kathy Engelbert, the WNBA commissioner, when she reportedly said that Caitlin Clark should be grateful for the platform that the WNBA provides. Could you imagine Adam Silver saying that about Shai Gilgeous-Alexander or Nikola Jokic or Jalen Brunson now? That any one of them should be grateful for the platform that they're being provided? Come on. Come on. It goes deeper than that. Like, I took issue as a reporter with how the Dallas Stars dealt with the Paige Bueckers, AZ Fudd situation, cutting off the reporter. Again, making a mountain out of a molehill. Let the young woman answer the question. She probably would have had one ready to go. Answer the question. Everybody moves on. Instead, you make that comment, you cut the reporter off, and that's the story for like 3 days. They just
20: continue to show me that they're not ready for this level that they're rising to. The WNBA is hot right now. People are watching the WNBA. I was telling you guys before the show, like last year when Caitlin Clark did play, I'm looking for like the Ion Network. I'm looking to find her anywhere. I'm watching NBC. I'm watching anywhere Caitlin Clark is playing basketball. I want to see because I want to watch Caitlin Clark for the same reasons that I wanted to watch Steph Curry back in the day. She does things that are unique. People shot threes before Steph Curry. They shot threes before Caitlin Clark. They didn't shoot them like Steph Curry. They don't shoot them like Caitlin Clark. The WNBA has to get out of its own way. Be ready for this moment. It's only going to get bigger and better for the WNBA. You cannot be stepping on all these rakes as regularly as they are. All right, Sam Amick, great writer over The Athletic. He's going to join us in the next hour. Take your phone calls as well. A lot to get to. Dan Patrick Show.
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2: Well, the thing is that I didn't actually use the app. Every time I opened it, I got hit with this wave of nausea, and then my heart started beating, like, so fast. 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
0: Meet Juan, the lonely museum curator. His true love? Art. His biggest fear? Everything.
3: Juan, at some point you've got to step out of the canvas and into the real world.
0: But when the perfect man walks into his life...
4: Well, I guess I'm saying I like you.
2: You like me?
4: Is that surprising?
2: Well, I know. I don't know. I think so.
0: He actually is too good to be true.

0: that didn't have a long NBA career. Made a couple of bucks, made some money over in China too, so made a little bit of money. But he's 7'5" and travel is going to be difficult for him for the rest of his natural life. Like that's, yeah, 7'5" is tough. 7 foot I could probably get around with. I'm 6'3". It's a big difference I give you, but it's right there. I don't know. I'd 7 foot, $20 million, 7'5", I'd pass on it. Game two is tonight. Tickets are expensive, though Knicks fans are all there in droves. That's because the get-in price for games three and game four is outrageous. Outrageous in New York City. Paulie, as of today, what are the get-in prices for game three and game four?
1: For one ticket, bad seat, $7,200 for game three. It gets better or worse for game four, $8,100 for the worst seat in the house.
0: Can I tell you that some of these bad seats that you're talking about are really bad? Like, they're really bad. Like, they're not only high, many of them are obstructed view. Like, some of the ones I've looked at from the press section, which is also pretty high up, you are mostly watching on a monitor. The monitor's right in front of you. It's kind of lowered down, and you get a half look at the floor. It's very difficult to watch the game action in some of these seats. The idea of paying $7,500 to get in to watch game three, that's wild to me. Yeah, Paul.
1: But game four, $8,000, you're buying the ability to save for the rest of your life. I was there. No one's going to ask you if you're row 400 or row 8. They may ask you, but you'll say, I was there forever.
0: Yeah. I mean, I guess I say no now, but it's like, to use like the Goodwill Hunting reference, like being at the game, at the Carlton Fisk game for the Red Sox when you get the home run. Like, you don't know what's going to happen. Like, if it's just a run-of-the-mill game, you're like, all right, I paid $7,500 for that. That's a car. That's a new car I could have bought for something like that. Instead, but if it turns out to be the greatest game in NBA history, then sure, you can say that. Yeah, Fritz.
2: And if you're a big Knicks fan and it's like, I was there for the 113-79 loss or whatever, if it goes really poorly, yeah, it's that much worse that you spent all that money to see your team get kind of
0: It's like the Knicks fans that, you know, you probably thought three quarters into game one of the conference finals when they're down 22 points in the fourth quarter, like, damn, what did I pay for? I probably paid $5,000 to get this good seat to this one game. But I guess it all depends on how the game plays out. I thought Jalen Brunson had a good answer to the question he was asked yesterday at Media Day. People were telling Brunson what these get-in prices were, right around $7,500. He was asked what he would pay $7,500 to actually go and see.
3: There was a report that in the last row of the Garden, there's seats on sale for $7,500. I'm curious, what show would you pay $7,500 to go see?
4: That's a good question. A live Michael Jackson performance. That was a good one.
0: I think that's probably off the table at the moment, but he's not going to go see
1: live. In theory.
0: In theory, I guess you could go and see that. I can't. Is there anything you guys would pay $7,500 to go and see? Go ahead, Paulie.
1: To get a ticket to Game 7 of the Cubs World Series, I would have paid that.
0: Mm. Yeah, because of the drought.
1: Once in a lifetime.
0: Yeah. I might have thought the same way about the Red Sox in Game 4. If I had the money and could afford it, yeah, maybe I thought that. Yeah, Fritzy.
2: If I knew they were going to win the Broncos' first Super Bowl with Elway beating Favre Super Bowl 32 in San Diego, I would have dropped a few $1,000s to be there for their very first win.
0: Dylan, anything for you?
5: It would probably be a musical act that's not around anymore.
0: Yeah. And what about you, Marvin?
6: UConn Final Four.
0: All right. Well, somebody's going to pay $7,500 or more, six figures, to get into these games. Anyway, guys, great to be here. Great to be back. Enjoyed it. See you guys in 6 years.
7: Seven.
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29: 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Wait a minute. I'm not sure this Wemby, 22 years old,
0: still growing, still developing his body.

0: We do have a giveaway for you today. We have a 4-pack of tickets to the San Diego County Fair. I'm just going to throw this out there.
1: Yeah.
0: Next week, Monday through Friday, when we have GOAT conversations frequently here on the sports station, we talk about the GOATs of the world of basketball. The MJ LeBron debate will go on forever, maybe until Victor Wembanyama crushes it. We talk about, is Shohei Ohtani already the greatest baseball player who's ever existed? In my opinion, the undisputed GOAT of comedy is Dave Chappelle.
1: Mm.
0: Dave Chappelle is coming to San Diego in just a few weeks.
1: Yeah.
0: We have procured tickets for you to go see Dave Chappelle at the Ahas Arena. Those will be given away on this show next week. Stay tuned.
1: We got some big boy tickets for next week.
0: I've seen Dave Chappelle live. I think you have too.
1: I have too. I saw him and Chris Rock.
0: Yeah, I was at the same show at the Ahas Arena. This dude has an aura about him, a swagger about him, and the way he tells stories on stage, because that's really what his stand-up is unlike anything you'll ever see. These are the best tickets we've ever given away, in my opinion. So next week, Dave Chappelle tickets on this show. You don't want to miss a
1: and
0: second.
1: If you want to get ready, just look up his opening bit about Chuck Berry. It does not disappoint.
0: Everything about Dave Chappelle is hysterical. All right, lots to get into today, including the Padres coming back home for a 3-game series against the New York Mets. Now, I joked about this morning on the Classic Rock Show, so if I'm repeating myself, I apologize. But it does feel like this is an opportunity. It's a new dawn. It's a new day. And I'm feeling good in the words of Michael Bublé, because the Padres facing the Mets, if there's one team that's been as big of a disappointment as the Padres have, it's the Mets, and the Mets don't have a record like the Padres have. The Mets have been god-awful this year. The Padres can take advantage of this and maybe use it as a bit of a slump buster going against the New York Mets this weekend. At least that's the hope, right? That is what I feel like. If you're going to turn it around against someone, goodness gracious, get the Rockies in town or get the Mets in town this year. So the Padres have a bit of an opportunity, especially tonight. You got your ace on the mound, Michael King, going up against the Mets. Please, offense, do something, and we'll see if the Padres can't sneak out a couple of wins here against the Mets and turn this thing around. Do you have faith in that, Sammy?
1: No.
0: Come on!
1: No. I let me take that back. I'm not saying I don't have faith in it, but they better. In terms of, you say you're feeling good. I don't know if I'm saying I'm feeling good. I think to your point about the Mets are the perfect team to do that against, because the Mets have been an abject disaster like you laid out. Kind of sandwiched in here. You played the Phillies, played the Nationals. You're playing the Reds coming up on Monday, another team in the wild card hunt. You're talking about tiebreakers when it's so congested in the NL. They better win 2 of 3 or go for a sweep. I mean, there really is no excuse. If they lose a series to the Mets, we're having a totally different conversation on Monday. And the Mets, it's not like they lack talent, because they have talent. They haven't been able to put it together. Francisco Lindor has not had quite the season that we're used to seeing him have.
0: Yeah, but Bo Bichette's starting to heat up a little bit. Soto's been a bit of a disappointment this year.
1: You know Soto's going to want to show out in San Diego.
0: Still got all the pop in that bat, man.
1: So, I mean, the run total tonight is at 7, which goes to tell you that they give Michael King a lot of props, but they're also not putting too much faith in the Padres offense. They're against the Mets pitching staff, which has not been very good this year. There is zero excuse at home why this team is not putting up big offensive numbers over the next 3 days. And it's kind of a dire situation right now in terms of that they just fell out of the playoffs. They're still all right there. They have plenty of time to make all that up. But it really does start tonight, and you can't keep kicking the can down the road. Like, the offense is going to get there. The offense is going to get there. Against the Mets, the offense better show up this weekend.
0: I would say normal years, looking at the wild card race on June 5th is a bit of a crazy man's mission. I don't think that's the case this year. I really don't, because there's so many teams who are involved in it. There's 8 teams who have basically the same record right now in the National League. You play a lot of those teams regularly. So when you look at the Padres, I kind of agree with Sammy. If there's a time to get right, these are the teams you should be beating, the New York Mets of the world. You got to go out there and get 2 wins at the bare minimum over the next couple of days. Anything other than that would be a bit of a failure in a big way. All right, let's get to the big three of our number one. Those San Diego County Fair tickets are coming up soon, so keep on listening. Steve Hartman will be here at 1:30 today. Of course, YouTube is up at San Diego Sports 760. Text line is activated, 70470. Start your message with the word team. 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While you're there, you can leave us a talk back and go straight to Sammy's computer. We can play it back on the air. Give us your thoughts on this Padres upcoming series with the Mets starting tonight. How dire of a position are the Padres in right now? Sammy, if you would, smash it.
2: Your lunch break is here. Ready to go back.

0: the office and knock the socks off your friends?
1: I mean, coworkers.
0: It's time for the top stories of the day. The Big Three.
2: I don't think I can go any further without talking about it. Did you see the Vegas dude get smashed in the face by the hockey puck?
3: Brutal.
2: He ended up in the hospital. What, McNabb, is that his last name?
3: Yeah, Brady McNabb.
2: My God, if that happened in basketball, are we canceling the game?
3: Yeah.
2: If that happened in baseball, this is a four-alarm fire.
3: By the way,
2: happens in hockey. Just another thing.
3: Just the game last night was fantastic. I mean,
2: how did Vegas not win that game? Come on.
3: I mean, they're up two goals in the third. Carolina comes back, and then they tie it with, 40 seconds to go, 50 seconds to go on the power play, which Carolina's been fantastic at. That was a great game. That's a really fun series.
2: Dude, the slow-mo shot of the puck coming at this dude's face is one of the toughest things to watch, and I've watched it 20 times today. It's crazy. All right, where are we going, Sammy?
3: All right, per the LA Times, Austin Reeves wants to stay with the Lakers, but wants a max-level contract, 5 years, $241 million. There's been some discussions. Would Austin Reeves take a little bit of a pay cut to stay with the Lakers? The Lakers can afford it. They would still have $60 million to play with if they give Reeves the max-level contract if LeBron is not there. But the question is, should they give Reeves a max-level salary deal?
2: Man, I've been going back and forth on this one a little bit. Austin Reeves is wildly talented. I really like watching Austin Reeves play basketball. It's not necessarily about that, because I do think he's a player who can earn a max-level deal somewhere, and it makes sense in a little bit. But what I look at for the Lakers, if you want the best for their future, you got to think about what you need to surround Luka with. You have this perennial talent. You have Luka Doncic, who can score 40 points on any given night. What you need to surround him with is like prime Klay Thompson, which Austin Reeves is not that. Klay was an excellent defender, could knock down every open shot he got. You need bigs who can defend and rebound and be great assist men. And right now the Lakers don't have either of those things. That's where I would be targeting this offseason. Not saying going for Klay Thompson, but going for a Klay Thompson-like player.
3: Right. Spot up shooter.
2: Knock down open shots and play damn good defense on whoever the best guard is on the other team. That's what the Lakers need. And I don't know that Austin Reeves fits that mold.
3: I go back and forth on this. I would lean give it to him. The ideal situation, the perfect offseason for the Lakers is they get out of the LeBron world. Well, I guess if LeBron wanted to come back on a very minimum deal, which I don't think is going to happen.
2: Never.
3: Austin Reeves takes a little bit of a pay cut, and you have Reeves and Luka with a ton of cap space ready to go for the future. I would lean give it to him because we did see what the Lakers offense looked like in the month of January when it was LeBron and Luka and no Austin Reeves. There was no one else to handle the ball besides Luka. So Luka would drop 35, 40 points a game, and yet the Lakers were losing ball games in January because no one else could literally get the ball across half court. I'm a big Austin Reeves fan. It's the max level deal. We know about the defensive deficiencies. We already know about Luka's defensive deficiencies. Now you're paying two guys max level deals who do not play great defense. But if the Reeves and Luka thing doesn't work out pairing, Reeves is a very tradable player. Because if you were someone that was just looking for had elite level defenders and just needed a score, Austin Reeves fits that bill. So I think the Lakers could move him if it doesn't work out. But ideally, it would not be a max-level salary deal.
2: Reeves would kind of have to tweak his game, I think, long-term to pair with Luka correctly. Mm-hmm. He would almost need to turn more into a bit of a point guard. Yeah, a point guard shooter situation where he can knock down open shots and is elite at getting the ball to Luka in advantageous situations, which so far that hasn't been him, but I'd be curious to see what happens. I guess I wouldn't hate giving him the money, but I would have reservations. I would rather almost be the Lakers starting fresh with just Luka and seeing what they could have.
3: And that I'm not... I would like Reeves back. What I would lose my mind is if the Lakers bring LeBron back on a max level salary
2: deal. And don't bring Reeves.
3: I would lose my mind. That is a horrible idea. My question for the Lakers is this. If you let Reeves walk and LeBron walk, what's the game plan? If that's the thing, I'm fine with it. But is it Giannis? Is it Bill for the future? What is it? We'll know here in a couple weeks. All right, head of the NFL, Baker Mayfield. So a little bit of a spicy situation brewing in Tampa Bay. Told reporters that a new deal is not anywhere close. They've been talking with the Bucks, and he won't negotiate once training camp begins. So, didn't seem too happy at the press conference today. If you are the Bucks, would you pay him among the elite level quarterbacks in the NFL?
2: It's tough. Baker deserves just more than what Malik Willis is getting, in my opinion, because I think that's the quarterback that Baker is right now. You guys know me. I'm a big Baker Mayfield fan. For whatever reason, I've loved his career all the way through. But Baker Mayfield is not Trevor Lawrence money. But he's not Malik Willis money either. He needs to be somewhere in the middle, and it probably needs to be a three-year deal. Like, I wouldn't hate the contract that Kirk Cousins got from the Atlanta Falcons for Baker Mayfield, but it'd be insane to give him what he's going to be asking for, which is like Brock Purdy money. That's a ridiculous thing to do at this point in his career. So I, unfortunately, with the Bucs, like, they kind of told you what they were doing when they traded or when they didn't get Mike Evans back. Because unfortunately, they're just entering into a new era. And this new era for the Bucs is going to take a few years. Baker Mayfield isn't necessarily going to be the quarterback when the Bucs are back to being great. He's their quarterback right now. So I don't know what I would do if I'm Jason Light.
3: To that point about Mike Evans, is this a weird way of Baker being like, listen, this team's not in contention. You're either going to pay me a blank load of money or I want out. Because if I'm Baker Mayfield, I'm sitting there going, he took a three-year, $100 million contract to come to the Bucs, $33 million a year, not paid it among the elite-level quarterbacks. And to Baker's credit, Baker has turned that team around, had them perennially in the playoff conversation, in the playoffs, albeit a weak NFC South, but he's had that team humming.
2: Unfortunately, I would give him the same contract again,
3: right?
2: But he wouldn't take that.
3: You feel like if this progresses, I'm curious what teams would jump in. If I was Pittsburgh, I would have looked at that over Aaron Rodgers.
2: Cardinals.
3: Miami paid Willis, but Miami in a year if Willis doesn't work out. There's a lot of places you could go with that. But, I mean, hell, Jackson Dart doesn't work out. The Giants. There's a lot you could do. But then again, are you kind of having a Kirk Cousins situation where you're paying a guy elite-level money who's a very good player but not elite? I don't know. Something to watch.
2: One more.
3: All right. Team USA, U.S. men's national team, plays Germany in a World Cup tune-up tomorrow at 11:30. Can we take anything away from this match tomorrow? They're looking to play their full roster, full starting lineup for the first time together. Are you taking anything away, win, lose, or draw from tomorrow?
2: Not to put you on the spot, is Germany doing the same thing?
3: I believe so, yeah. Yeah, the final World Cup tune-up, everyone plays. I don't know how long they're going to play, but they're at least the full starting lineup is going to play for a half.
2: Okay. I'm taking something away from it. Like, look, I think that this Team USA men's team has been such a disaster over the years. And honestly, this year it didn't start out great when we heard about all their international friendlies. So I'm going to be taking away something from this because it's time to, like, start taking it seriously. It's time to start wearing that USA with some pride. And I would like to see them go do well in this World Cup this year. Not saying they need to win it, but they need to at least be a player.
3: Show
2: in
3: out.
2: It.
3: Yeah, you gotta be respectable.
2: You get out there and show out. And so if in order for that to happen, who cares what you do against Senegal? Do something against Germany.
3: I'm totally with you. Like, Senegal's, from all reports, they're like the 12th or 13th ranked team in the world.
2: What's USA at?
3: I believe they're like 20 or 18, something like that. Now, it was a good win. It was impressive. They scored three goals in that game. They had a fourth. They got called back for offsides. Germany's a whole different kind of beast. Germany's a team that is right outside the France, Spain kind of level of tier. But yeah, this is the first time they're all going to play together. Can the scoring keep up? Because Pulisic was on a goal drought. They got Balogun, who's now a traditional striker, which is something the U.S. hasn't had in years. They need to show out in this game and at least be respectable against Germany.
2: Hey, Sam, if you're driving around tomorrow at 11:15, you can listen to that match right here.
3: Right here.
2: On San Diego Sports 760. How about that?
3: Check it out.
2: You're home for the World Cup here in San Diego. I can't wait, man. I am excited for the World Cup. I think this show, uniquely, we can get into a different side of the World Cup, which is betting it. And so I think we're going to be doing plenty of that. We're going to lock in. Sammy's
3: 760 says Germany is ranked number 10 in the world.
2: Okay. Look, it'd be great to see, even if it's a win, lose, or draw, or whatever it is, can USA go out there and be competitive? Can they show that it means something to them? Because that's what I would like to see. All right, it's San Diego Sports 760. Coming up next, we got some spicy sound. Stephon Castle, a new superstar on the San Antonio Spurs, who's really been kind of thrown into the public spotlight over the last few weeks, has talked about Jalen Brunson and SGA. It has talked about which one's more difficult to guard. You'll hear it coming up next, live on the iHeartRadio app.
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0: This is from the Goo Goo Dolls, Kenny Chesney, Lainey Wilson, Snoop Dogg, Weezer, and more. 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Well, I turned 30 in March, and I woke up with knee pain today, and man, it is killing me. Like, I don't know what to do.
1: It's all that Peloton bike you're hitting.
0: Yeah, I know. It's just me grinding on the lawn, dude. Just
1: Fletcher all night. Kendall's like, oh, you're bugging me. I can't sleep. He's like, I got my summer cut right now.
0: Come on, fatty, up one more hill. You can do it. Nah, I haven't used the Peloton yet, but I do think I might have slept weird on my knee because the knee is effed today, dude. I don't know what's going on.
1: You got to have a better story for that.
0: Like, I was fighting a shark out in Mission Bay.
1: You saw someone getting messed with who couldn't defend themselves, mm-hmm. and you stepped in and get an injury.
0: You know, for probably 12 years, from the time I was in high school till after I graduated college, till right before I married Kendall, this tooth was missing. Like, I didn't have a tooth there. I had a retainer that I could wear, but didn't wear it very often. And so when people would ask, I had stories. Like, I was saving children. I was backing up my brother in a fight in a bar.
1: Of course.
0: And then it was about to be wedding time, and my wife was like, you're not getting married without a tooth, you idiot. So I had to go get a rush job in. Oh, it was a disaster. But yes, my knee is effed today, and I don't like it. My name is Ben Fletcher. That's Sammy Long over there. And we got some sound from Stephon Castle, who's really made a name for himself in this postseason. He was an excellent college player. But in the NBA, I feel like he's broken through to the level of stardom in this postseason this year with the San Antonio Spurs. So Stephon Castle was asked in media availability about guarding SGA and guarding Jalen Brunson on the basketball court, and he had some very interesting things to say just about their play style. Take a listen.
2: Biggest difference? I'd say they're very similar in ways. Obviously, Jalen's left-handed, Shea's right-handed, but I think Shea, he's more of a threat to get all the way downhill, all the way to the basket. I think Jalen, he likes to use angles a lot more. Uses probably a little bit more pump fakes than Shea. But yeah, most of his is angles and trying to get to his spots and not really trying to draw fouls as much.
0: There it is.
2: Trying to get to his mid-range and get to spots to where he likes. So just trying to keep him from doing that.
0: All right, so here's the thing. When the media is all saying something, when fans are all saying something, I don't know that it's necessarily real yet. When another player, when one of your peers is saying something, time to have the conversation. Let's all sit back, grab a cup of tea, maybe a Coors Light, and have a conversation about this. Because that is Stephon Castle, who has now guarded Jalen Brunson, who has now guarded SGA in this postseason. And did you hear what he just said? It says Jalen Brunson's more about finding angles and finding ways to get a shot off. SGA's trying to draw fouls. That's exactly what Stephon Castle just said.
1: It is funny how Jalen Brunson is 6'2 and less. We've talked a lot about how Becky Hammon, Draymond Green, a lot of people have criticized saying a 6'2 and under player can't be the best player on a championship winning team in the NBA. Well, Jalen Brunson plays tough. Jalen Brunson got his foot stepped on the first quarter the other night. He got his knee hit the other night. I mean, it looked like for a second Jalen Brunson was going to be maybe out for the series with a severe injury, and yet he comes back and ends up with 30 points, and is constantly trying to go inside, despite Victor Wembanyama being there, the best shot blocker in the game. It is true. It's hard because you want to give Shea's a great player, but Jalen Brunson is like not flailing and flopping on the floor trying to get calls. Jalen Brunson is trying to take it to the rack, and it does feel like Shea relies so much. Maybe it's because he has such a slight frame that Brunson's a little stockier, that SGA throws his body every time he comes down the lane. But it is an interesting point. I'm sure Stephon Castle was giving props to Jalen Brunson. Now, he's playing Jalen Brunson right now, so maybe he was giving him more props because he doesn't want some big narrative to spin, for the Knicks. But he has a point. He has a point about Jalen Brunson.
0: Now the narrative is out there about SGA. Like, Jalen Brunson's a dog. We can all see it clearly. What have we heard about SGA all year? Play soft. And he gets to the free throw line a lot. Well, what happened when they stopped calling fouls so tightly in the final two, three games of the Western Conference Finals?
1: And do you, I mean, this is totally speculation, but if what happened to Jalen Brunson in game one happened to Shea, are we seeing the same kind of fight in the second half?
0: It's a great point. And honestly, Stephon Castle said it to the media. Does that not make you think that these are the conversations behind closed doors with players? Like, they're saying the same thing.
1: And I'm sure you're talking about players are being told to that end, how do you defend SGA? You know he's going to throw his body and make it look like you smashed him in the side of the face. Like, how do you avoid that? And Adam Silver talked about it. Like, it's really on the refs to realize that they're flopping and not give into it. But it's props to Jalen Brunson. But it is funny. SGA, back-to-back MVPs, he doesn't get a lot of love from other players and former players that usually want to prop up players who are great. SGA doesn't really get that kind of respect from a lot of other top-tier players in the game.
0: I really like Stephon Castle, man. I like what he says in the media. I love the way he plays basketball. He plays tough. He plays physical. Everything is downhill. Stephon Castle is someone who's easy to get behind, and he doesn't have the talent of a Luka or a Brunson or Anthony Edwards. But, man, when you talk about grit and toughness and team player, Stephon Castle is a dog, dude, and I love the way he said all that about SGA and Jalen Brunson, and rightfully so, given the props to Jalen Brunson, who's earned it more. All right, it's San Diego Sports 760. We got more sound coming up on the other side. AJ Brown is talking. He is confirming some things that were speculation. This is a good day for sound in sports, man. Coming up next, AJ Brown speaking in a one-on-one interview. Did he just let the rabbit out of the bag? It's San Diego Sports 760 live on the iHeartRadio app.
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4: Todos creen que soy futbolista, pero antes que eso, soy humano. 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
1: 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Padres starting a series against the New York Mets tonight. Michael King will be on the mound. Big news out of the NFL. Linebacker Jonathan Cooper for the Broncos is accused of domestic violence. And Tampa Bay Buccaneers quarterback Baker Mayfield said his contract talks are not anywhere close and will not negotiate once training camp starts. NBA Finals, Game 2. Knicks looking to take a 2-0 series lead going into San Antonio. San Antonio, despite losing Game 1, is an early 6.5-point favorite. 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

0: spare tickets, four of them, coming up in the next 10 minutes. Don't go anywhere. We'll have a brand new Long Shots at 12:45 today, including horse racing, including... Oh, my gosh. Including horse racing. What else we got, Sammy?
1: Well, you got to say, too, we got NBA Finals, might have a Stanley Cup, might have some UFC, a little Roland Garros final. We got a lot to pick from this weekend.
0: Love that. And I apologize. An old friend who worked here like a decade ago just walked past the window, so shocked me for a second there. She has a baby now. It's just crazy. All right, it is San Diego Sports 760. We'll have Long Shots coming up in 10 minutes. A.J. Brown. Philadelphia Eagles former wide receiver, considered to be one of the top 10 wide receivers in all of football. Some might have him even higher. In terms of a talent level, I think there's no question he's in the top 7 or 8 wide receivers in the world of football, but he got traded. And I think a large portion of the reason he got traded was because he wanted to be traded. And he goes to his former head coach when he was with the Tennessee Titans, Mike Vrabel, who's now with the New England Patriots. A.J. Brown getting there is looking to be kind of the number one receiving option, the big ball threat for Drake May, who's entering into year 3 as a professional quarterback. Now, A.J. Brown, when he was with the Philadelphia Eagles, it felt like that locker room had an extra microphone in it. It felt like that locker room had a fly on the wall that would then go talk to the media after the fact. And a lot of people speculated it may have been A.J. Brown. A.J. Brown confirmed that it was A.J. Brown. Take a listen.
2: It was done purposely to give us a push. I know if I say something in the media, I know it's going to propel us to work on it. If you say what you need to say in the media, which I won't do that anymore, mm-hmm. it gives everything legs mm-hmm. and legs to push and to push everybody to be better, because pressure isn't always a bad thing. It can also be a good thing too. Honestly, I felt like it was okay to do because we had guys in the locker room who were men.
1: It was okay to do because I was trying to get Nick Sirianni fired.
0: So, well, what he's saying is he's trying to justify what he was doing, and he's saying that I put stuff out there for the betterment of the team. Well, he also, did you hear what he said in there? Said, I won't do that anymore.
1: Right. Which,
0: who the hell is going to believe that?
1: Right, no one.
0: Like, he's not going to do it until he gets pissed off at someone in the Patriots locker room. Like, clearly, he was not a fan of Nick Sirianni's coaching style. I think he hated the way that Jalen Hurts handled him as a wide receiver. He was never going to put up the same numbers that he would put up in Tennessee, even with lesser quarterbacks, as he would with Jalen Hurts. A, because DeVonta Smith is also a wide receiver with the Eagles. B, Saquon Barkley put together one of the greatest running back seasons we've ever seen. Anytime that happens, like, do you remember any Chargers wide receivers having great years when LT was at his peak? The answer is no. So A.J. Brown was never going to have the same numbers, the Hall of Fame numbers that he could potentially put up elsewhere with Jalen Hurts as the quarterback. And that's just kind of who Jalen Hurts is. He's unique, man. He's very much, we're going to get to third and short and we're going to convert first downs. That's the style of quarterback he is. So A.J. Brown then resorted to putting stuff out to the media. And now he's with New England. So if New England's game plan doesn't fit his style, what's to say he's not going to do the same thing over again?
1: And it's BS what he's saying, because he was putting out stuff. Let's think of what all happened in Philadelphia last year.
0: Easter Bunny.
1: Easter Bunny, the bunny in the locker room who was, what was it, the positivity bunny or
0: something like something that? I still don't think we know who actually put it up. I have half a mind to think A.J. Brown did.
1: And remember, they asked Saquon Barkley about it, and he was like, yeah, I'm not talking about that. So you had that whole drama. You had the whole drama of, you know, we had Eton Shander on the show, and he said, who's calling the, like, what does Nick Sirianni do? That was put out there. What, like, he doesn't call plays. He's not really a motivator, you would say. Like, what does he do? That was put out there. Then you had all the stuff about Jalen Hurts. So it's one thing if you're going to be like, hey, I don't like where the offense is going. But when A.J. Brown was putting out there, I'm not getting enough targets, doubt within the Eagles locker room that he could even get the ball to him, Jalen Hurts, now you're calling out your quarterback. So you're trying to shake your quarterback's confidence. By the way, he went to 2 Super Bowls, played well in both, and won one for you. And you're trying to create dissension in the locker room in a city, by the way, that is known to be hard on his pro teams. They hold those teams accountable. They won a Super Bowl the year before. I remember listening to after the Charger and Eagles game, we turned into Philly radio. They were talking about trading Jalen Hurts a year when they were still the defending Super Bowl champs going to the playoffs. I mean, this is the kind of city that Philly is. They hold the teams to a high standard. A.J. Brown covering his own ass, talking about how, oh, I was doing it for the betterment of the team. No, you were doing it for the betterment of your own stats. You didn't care about the team winning. You cared about making sure you got your stats so you could get paid. Because all we ever heard was, we don't throw the ball enough. We don't do that. And right, Devontae Smith was there. Dallas Goedert. There were a lot of mouths to feed in that offense. And it's kind of been the thing with receivers. It's like, the other day, like Tyreek Hill complained about not getting enough targets in KC. We got your targets in Miami, but did you win in Miami? So it's really what you want. And if I'm the New England Patriots, now I'm inviting that into the locker room with a young quarterback who people still doubt, saying they really got to the Super Bowl off an easy schedule in a division with Josh Allen. I don't know. This could be headed for an ugly divorce here in a year or two.
0: Now, maybe Eagles fans, maybe the head coach is more of a problem than the diva wide receiver was. Maybe Mike Vrabel is better at handling A.J. Brown than Nick Sirianni ever was. And when I look at the Eagles, I still think that maybe Nick Sirianni is a bigger problem than A.J. Brown was. He just allowed that problem to fester. Again, I look to the top a little bit more. Our buddy Casey on YouTube, who's from Philly, huge Eagles fan, says everyone in Philadelphia is breathing easier now that A.J. is out of town. That is absolute hogwash on his part. Good luck, Drake. You're going to need it, buddy.
1: I agree with Casey.
0: Okay. It's a problem for a young quarterback to have that big of a ego, that big of a head case in his area. But I do wonder if Mike Vrabel can still get the best out of A.J. Brown.
1: And Jalen Hurts, for whatever you want to say about Jalen Hurts, he's not a prototype quarterback. He doesn't fit the mold of a Mahomes, an Allen, a Burrow, Lamar. He could always point to his ring. He could always point to that and go, oh, yeah, I don't do that. Well, I've won a Super Bowl ring and I've been in two Super Bowls, which is a lot more than a lot of big-time quarterbacks in the league today. So, I mean, what's going to happen when – like, what's going to happen if the Patriots miss the playoffs? Or they go to the playoffs and get bounced? Because for whatever you want to say about Philly, they're always in the conversation. They're always at least in the picture because it's a well-run organization and Howie Roseman consistently drafts very well, especially on the defensive side of the ball. I think this is headed for something. A58 says, what could A.J. Brown say that could make an impact on the Patriots? They have survived Happy Ending Gate, Spygate, Deflategate, and the cheating scandal. Yeah, but none of those actually mess with your quarterback.
0: Things can always... Well, Deflategate kind of did.
1: I guess Deflategate did.
0: Things can always get worse. Just trust me. If you need any evidence... never mind. But look around the sports world. And yeah, things can always get worse. And when you're talking about a guy who a lot of people think Drake May could potentially be in an MVP conversation, was in an MVP conversation last year, bringing this in this early in his career feels like a mistake to me. But we'll see. Maybe Mike Vrabel has something that none of us know about.
1: It felt like a desperation move because they saw that the Bengals, the Ravens, the Chiefs are all probably, they're at least back in the mix in the postseason.
0: Well, if Diggs would have been great last year, this move probably never happens because you're expecting more out of Diggs in the following years. Right,
1: and now apparently Kayshon Boutte may want out the receiver. I mean, this feels like we know we got lucky with the schedule we played and the injury luck that we got to play in the playoffs, so we're going to make a big move because we don't want to get passed. It feels way too desperate for me.
0: What are we at? 96, 97 days until the NFL season? Oh, and Patriots on night one? Come on now. Come on now.
1: That might be a little Seattle beatdown night one. That is, by the way, like, obviously we're all going to be watching it. Super stoked for the NFL season. Night one, it wasn't a great Super Bowl to begin with.
0: Right.
1: To be like this.
0: Well, there's a reason it's on a Wednesday, and the traditional Thursday night game is actually a great game. Now, it's in Melbourne, Australia, which is problematic, but Niners-Rams, like, seriously, if you were
1: that's a great game.
0: Pick between the two games, which one to watch, you had to choose one, everyone would choose Niners-Rams.
1: I mean, if you look at, like, the Patriots-Seahawks, the Super Bowl MVP is not even there anymore.
0: Right.
1: Clint Kubiak's not there anymore. The Seahawks still a very entertaining team to see if Darnold and JSN keep it together, but I guess
0: Mike Vrabel's storyline kind of sells itself.
1: I guess A.J. Brown, but now I'm talking about usually, it, maybe it sells it.
0: Well, they usually don't do a Super Bowl rematch for game one. It'll usually be the Super Bowl champs versus somebody else, an intriguing matchup. Like, what, two or last year it was Eagles-Cowboys game one of the season? I believe that's true.
1: Great. Jalen Carter.
0: Oh, yeah. Spitgate right off the bats. So I don't know necessarily. I think the NFL saw the Diana Russini-Mike Vrabel thing. They assumed, because we all knew it for a while, Schefter knew it for months, that A.J. Brown was going to be a Patriot, and so they assumed all that was going to happen, and so Patriot storylines are crazy. Seahawks, defending champs, had to be their night one, and I think a lot of people, rightfully so, think the Seahawks are going to take a bit of a step back. Super intriguing matchup for week one, game one. All right, long shots on the other side. Sammy's going to make us all some money. I actually cashed last night. I don't think if you followed long shots to a T, you cashed because you...
1: Technically, so here's what happened.
0: Well, I pushed the button on the Hurricanes before you said against the spread. So I had already submitted the bet.
1: So we counted as a win.
0: For me, not for everyone.
1: Listen, Carolina did win.
0: I'll take the dub.
1: Okay. Zverev won. He covered the spread. And Caboli advanced because of an illness to Arnaldi. So technically that was a win as well. So if you think about it, really was a little bit of a winner last night.
0: I love how you can kind of tweak anything into being a winner.
1: If you squint, it really was.
0: Even
1: there
0: when
1: was
0: you
1: no
0: go
1: losses.
0: 1-for-3 and you come on air the next day demanding apologies for everyone doubting your picks.
1: Because everyone said I was hating on the Spurs for some weird reason, and I told you Jalen Brunson was going to win game one, and everyone called me crazy and said they wouldn't follow it.
0: We got a 4-pack of tickets for you to go to the San Diego County Fair. Someone's going to win that. I promise you this. A 4-pack of tickets for the San Diego County Fair. 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
0: San Diego Sports 760, a brand new long shot's coming your way in a second. Congratulations to Michelle, who just
1: Michelle,
0: won those tickets.
1: Going to the fair.
0: Going to the San Diego County Fair. Congratulations to Michelle. Thank you for listening, Michelle. We appreciate it. Hey, I don't know if I necessarily feel a certain type of way of this about this, but I know a lot of our fan base will. 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Tap the little red microphone icon. FIFA is banning vuvuzelas. Did I get that right? That's yeah. The big horns that go like the entire game. That's not bad. That was a pretty good impression.
1: That was actually not bad.
0: Thank you.
1: On the radio, people might actually think you have one.
0: That one wasn't as good. I should have just done it once. But vuvuzelas banned from the FIFA World Cup in 2026. Now, part of me thinks, oh, well, that's going to make games far less annoying. But the other part of me thinks, that's a big part of the culture. And every World Cup I've ever seen has had very loud vuvuzelas in the background of every single game. So if you feel a certain type of way from that, we'd love to hear from you. 70470, start your message with team or leave us a talkback on the talkback mic because we love the talkback mic.
1: We love the talkback mic.
0: Sammy, let's get some long shots. Let's make some money. Get us out to, what's the horse race this weekend? Belmont?
1: The Belmont? Oh, my Lord.
0: Go ahead and smash it.
30: You looking for some luck? Want to win big?
31: Gotta play big.
32: You are so money, you don't even know it.
30: Time to take a chance.
33: Pay that man his money.
30: With long shots.
0: All right, Jimmy. Where are we going?
1: All right, we have so much to choose from. We got extra time in this segment. This is beautiful. All right, I'm going to give you my long shots. And then we'll be going to the Belmont, because Belmont is going to be a separate bet.
0: Okay,
1: because Belmont, you know, I'm going to hit a winner, but it's a little bit different.
0: I'm going to hit a winner.
1: I mean, I called the Preakness. I gave you Napoleon Solo. Do we need to go back and fact check?
0: No, you're good. Go ahead.
1: We're starting with Roland Garros.
0: Sure.
1: Alexander Zverev taking on Cuboli from Italy. Now, Cuboli advanced this morning, was supposed to be taking on Arnaldi, but he got sick. He got sick hours before the match. He had a press conference this morning that he was vomiting all night and couldn't end up going out there and competing. So Cuboli now is really well rested. He's coming off 4 days rest before the final is played on Sunday. Now, Sasha Zverev is, we've talked about a lot this week, The best player not named Alcaraz, Sinner, and Djokovic. He has consistently been at the top. This is his tournament to lose now that all those guys are out. Alcaraz didn't start the tournament, and Sinner, you know, got knocked out. Djokovic got knocked out. Ben, Zverev had a couple games there where he kind of, a couple matches where he struggled a little bit early. He's got all the pressure in this tournament. But Caboli is a good player. I do like Zverev -1.5 sets. If you want to be spicy, I put Zverev in 4 sets.
0: Spicy.
1: I think Caboli gets a game from, or gets a set from him. He's a very talented player. He's great with shot placement. There's a gazillion Italians in France who came down for the match with Arnali versus Caboli that we didn't get. So he's going to have a little bit of a home crowd. But Zverev, I think this is his time. He's finally time to break through and win a major. He's been here before. Caboli has never played in a final. So I like him to win in 4 sets, but be safer. Take it -1.5 on the spread.
0: I'm sorry, did you say a zillion fans?
1: Huh?
0: You said a zillion Italians?
1: There's a lot of Italians. What's so funny about a zillion?
0: Does the Roland Garros Stadium fit a zillion people?
1: Shut up. People are trying to listen.
0: I'm just curious.
1: People are trying to get bets, and you're over here. Be quiet. All right, Knicks Spurs tonight. San Antonio -6.5 point favorite. Everyone is betting that they're just going to respond. Okay? And do I need to remind everyone that I gave you the Knicks money line?
0: Here we go. Sammy, just hating on the Spurs again.
1: No. We are going to lay the points with San Antonio -6.5.
0: What?
1: I do think San Antonio has some get back. They missed a lot of shots in that game. They were up 14 in the third quarter. I give the Knicks a lot of credit for battling back. Karl-Anthony Towns was a major catalyst for that, for cleaning up on the glass in that game, especially in that second half. Jalen Brunson, them did in company, did not have a turnover in the third quarter until about 52 seconds to go. That was a major catalyst for the comeback. I do think De'Aaron Fox has a much better game after being in single digits the other night. I believe he went 3 of 13 from the field. They missed some corner threes. I think this goes back to Madison Square Garden, 1-1. And Wemby, I think, is also a little bit more efficient from the field, going 9 for 26, something like that. So I do think they lay the points, -6.5. Grab it now because everyone's betting it before it gets up to 7.5 or 8.5. I do like the Spurs to cover the spread. All right, we're going to the Stanley Cup. Now, great game last night. Avalanche come roaring back in that third period. The Golden Knights do tie it with just a few seconds to go. Now it heads back to Vegas. It is currently a pick 'em on the money line. Give us the Vegas Golden Knights. The Vegas Golden Knights thoroughly outplayed Carolina in that game yesterday, outside of for 10 minutes there in the third period. Give Carolina a lot of credit. They needed to win that game. Vegas has a massive home ice advantage. Mitch Marner is playing fantastic through this playoff. They finally broke through Carolina's power play yesterday, which had only given up 4 goals its entire postseason, besides that one late in the third period. I do think Vegas gets some get back, goes up 2-1. Mark Stone, they're just a very talented. John Tortorella has had those boys playing very well out in Vegas. I think they go up 2-1 in this series. Now on to the Belmont for some horse racing picks. I called Napoleon Solo against the Preakness. All right, I do like Renegades. There's an interesting thing with sports, with horse racing. If you remember, Golden Tempo won in the Kentucky Derby, elected to sit out the Preakness. A lot of people drew criticism with that. We didn't get a chance of seeing the Triple Crown. Now, Golden Tempo is currently in post 9. There's only been a few winners in the long 100-year history of the Belmont from post 9. Golden Tempo was probably lucky to win that race. Breaking, Renegade was the favorite coming into that race. Renegade, that race went 2 seconds more, Renegade was going to win it. I do think Renegade at 2-1 is the pick. He is the favorite. If you want a long shot in this, this is for a little sprinkle. Emerging Market, 6-1, was running not great down in Florida at some of the tracks previously. They put blinkers on, which are good for horses. It straightens them out, makes them run straighter. And he has been a completely different horse. He had a shot in the Kentucky Derby before he got boxed in on the rail. He's got a good post position. I like Emerging Market as a long shot, 6-1. But Renegade at that number 4 post spot. There's been 12 winners over the years from that spot at the Belmont. The track is a little bit shorter this year because of some renovations going on at Belmont Park. And that favors Renegade because he runs well in shorter distances. Renegade 2-1. If you like the long shot, Emerging Market 6-1.
0: We tried to put blinders on Travis Dale at one point. Didn't quite work out. He just ended up running into more things. So it's a problem. We'll recap them on the other side. You got to stay tuned if you missed any of that. We'll give you the full rundown coming up next. Also, Steve Hartman joining in hour number two.
1: Oh, I got to text him.
0: Oh, yeah, I'm sure Steve's fine. What's he doing?
1: Steve's always sitting by his phone.
0: Yeah, it's San Diego Sports 760 live on the iHeartRadio app.
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41: Three staccato cries of Mayday and an eyewitness report of a mid-air explosion is about all that is known this morning of the British Columbia air disaster, which yesterday claimed 52 lives.
42: I really want to know what happened, and it makes me extraordinarily angry, but it's always been a big secret.
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43: He had one or two murder charges against him and was acquitted.
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42: We were told nothing.
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0: it rolling after that till 3. Schaefer and Sliwa will be your drive home. We got Steve Hartman coming up in 30 minutes. I'll remind you about an excellent prize we have coming up on the show next week in about 10 minutes. But I do want to start this hour with this, because one of my buddies, actually, a guy who you've heard on this station many times over the years, his name is Chris Rose. He used to host Intentional Talk for Major League Baseball Network. Now he's working with John Boy Media, I'm pretty sure. He has a pretty bold prediction about these San Diego Padres and the trade deadline that's looming. Now, he said this a few days ago, but it's starting to make its rounds into Padre land via social media now. I will quote Chris Rose directly. He said, "My prediction is that Mason Miller gets traded for the second straight year, and he is going coast to coast and will try to bolster the bullpen for the New York Yankees in a major, major deal." Chris Rose goes on to say, "The worst thing you can do is have the best closer in the business on a team that cannot win the World Series. So I don't care how AJ Preller shops in New York's baseball player market. Go figure out a way to make your team better than the way it is right now."
1: Spicy.
0: So I will try to get Chris Rose on our show coming up next week, early in the week. But fascinating idea from Chris Rose. Now, we talked to Coach Quintero yesterday, and he kind of brought up the idea about Fernando Tatis Jr. and this trade deadline. Now, this is all assuming things continue to go the way they're going right now. Like, the Padres could sweep the Mets this weekend and we'll all start feeling a lot better. But if things continue to go this way and this offense is still completely inept, the argument is you're hardly using Mason Miller anyways. He's one of the best closers. He is the best closer in the game of baseball. Does it make sense to have him in the back of your bullpen if you're not even getting to him in the back of the bullpen?
1: Wow. I'm curious to text us, 70470, start your message with team, or hit us on the little red talkback mic. You give us your thoughts, because certainly would send shockwaves through the city. Now, Miller's honestly, he might be the biggest star on the team in terms of, like, Tatis was that guy.
0: He's one of the biggest stars in baseball. Iconic closer entrance, 104-mile-per-hour fastball, a slider that cannot be touched. But when's he being used? Right now, not a lot.
1: The best thing for the team, again, assuming it continues like how it's been the last 2-3 weeks, 1-9 the past 10 games, would be to trade him. Now, I don't think that will happen. I think they would be more likely, I'm not saying it's smart, to trade Tatis than Miller. Because Miller gets people to the ballpark. Tatis used to get people to the ballpark. Tatis recently has not gotten people to the ballpark. Miller is electric. Again, if you're talking about purely from an asset standpoint, if you're not taking into account ticket sales and fan reaction, any of that, having a fire sale of all these guys might be the best thing in the long run. Now, it's not sexy. It is that people are not going to be like, "Oh, you traded," especially in baseball, because you're trading for prospects. You're not trading for, in the NFL, first round draft picks or things like that, where you can really kind of look at, you know, NFL mock drafts and plan out your team. If they did that, I don't think they will, because they have new ownership.
0: It would be a tough look for Jose E. Feliciano and Kwanza Jones to come in, and the first thing they do is trade away Mason Miller.
1: It takes some balls. Like, if you did it, it might be like, "Hey, we're going to go for a hard reset."
0: But seriously, who on the Padres team right now has a higher market than Mason Miller does?
1: You get everything.
0: He's young. He's the best closer in baseball. Everything.
1: Because you, a team like the Yankees or something. Now, I know every trade goes to the Yankees or the Dodgers, but obviously the Pirates.
0: And that's just the team that Chris Rose predicted, but there would be a line of suitors out the door for Mason Miller. You could start a bidding war for Mason Miller right now.
1: Well, this was the worry when you traded for Mason Miller, was he's unbelievable, electric. But what's the use of having one of the best bullpens in baseball if you never have a lead? That's the whole point of having an elite bullpen, is that your offense contributes. You shut it down once you get it to them and the game's over. That has not been the case. The bullpen has been lights out and money. Well, pretty good. Very good overall.
0: Mason Miller has been very, very good. I got questions about the rest of the bullpen.
1: Yeah, I meant that as a whole. Mason Miller has been exceptional. But to your point, you're not throwing him. And if it spirals out of control, do the owners have the guts in the first year with the team? Coming off, we know Peter Seidler was beloved in this city for what he did and spending like a big market team. Now, has all those signings worked out? No. Xander Bogaerts and Manny Machado contracts, the entire Padres organization would want back. But you have to credit Peter Seidler for trying, for going out there and trying to win when there was a lot of years, frankly, that the Padres weren't even putting themselves in position to go out there and try to win. It would be gutsy.

0: But if it spirals out of control at that point, and they're looking 7-8 games out of the playoff, if we look up here in a month, what is the point of having an elite closer if you're not going to be in playoff position?
1: That's the line that sticks with me, man. A quote from Chris Rose, works with John Boy, used to work for MLB Network. The worst thing you can do is have the best closer in the business on a team that cannot win the World Series. If you missed the quote we read earlier, he said, my prediction is that Mason Miller gets traded for the second straight year, and he's going coast to coast and will try to bolster the bullpen for the New York Yankees in a major, major deal.
0: 858 said, trade the whole team, get the best high school players and plan for the future. Sir Will on YouTube said, don't see the Padres being hard sell at the deadline, but do see them being light buyers.
1: We'll see, man. I don't know. It doesn't feel like this is one piece away. Light buying might not work with this team. Hard selling may work for the next 5 years.
0: I think personally, like Sir Will, to your point, thank you for texting in. I think light buying would be the worst thing this team could do.
1: I agree.
0: Because they're not one piece away at that point, just hard sell.
1: Yeah, what does light buying actually do for you right now versus if you were, like, using this terminology is funny, but hard selling and maybe trying to go all in, get Mason Miller out of here, get Fernando Tatis Jr. out of here, see what you get back, and then
0: you'd
1: 5 years
0: restock everything.
1: Yeah.
0: You'd really restock could. Everything.
1: All right, let's get to the big three of hour number two. Steve Hartman in 20 minutes. Sammy, go ahead, smash.
2: Your lunch break is here. Ready to go back to the office and knock the socks off your friends?
3: I mean, coworkers.
2: It's time for the top stories of the day. The Big Three.
1: You missed it in hour one. Big announcement. Next week on this show, Dave Chappelle tickets up for grabs. He's playing Viejas Arena later this month. Talk about one of the hottest tickets in town. Dave Chappelle, the GOAT of stand-up comedy. Cannot wait for that. Hopefully I'm there. We'll see. We got tickets to give away next week.
0: We might need to talk to Taylor Yip from promotions.
1: You know, my uncle used to design stages for Dave Chappelle.
0: Yeah, so why call Unc?
1: See if that can work. Sammy, where are we going?
0: All right, Jared Verse at his introductory press conference after getting traded for Myles Garrett said, quote, I'm not here to fill Myles Garrett's shoes. Not here to fill his shoes.
1: Duh.
0: And there were reports this week that the Browns weren't actually entertaining the offer until the Rams included Jared Verse in the deal. They were offering more picks. They did not want it. They were adamant they wanted Jared Verse. Reaction to Jared Verse's comments.
1: Jared Verse is terrific. I, for one, am stoked he's out of the NFC West. I think Jared Verse is as good as just about anybody in the NFL not named Myles Garrett. Like, there is a tier drop-off, and it's a big one right after Myles Garrett. T.J. Watt was up there for a while. He's not up there anymore. I would say Joey Bosa, for a minute, was up there. He's not up there, close to being up there anymore. So you look at the tier drop after Myles Garrett, and Jared Verse is in a group of guys who are excellent, top of the market, wonderful edge rushers. He can play a little bit of linebacker, too. Jared Verse is terrific, but of course he's not filling the shoes of Myles Garrett. And also, does anyone else just kind of feel bad for Jared Verse? He was on a Super Bowl contending team, and now he's on the Cleveland Browns. Like, it kind of sucks to be him today.
0: He's from Cleveland, though, I think.
1: That's cool.
0: Going home. Like LeBron.
1: I'd rather win a Super Bowl.
0: Me too. And live in Los Angeles than Cleveland.
1: Hey, don't hate on Cleveland. Cleveland's cool.
0: It's better than Southern California? I don't think so. Cleveland, listen. He's out there to fill Myles Garrett's shoes. I like, though, what the Browns did. Obviously, the Rams draw the headlines. You're getting Myles Garrett. Wow. Super Bowl favorite to begin with. And now you add the best pass rusher in all football. Those deserve all the headlines. But the Browns are quietly building. Jared Verse is a young elite pass rusher, 25 years old. The Browns project to be relevant 2 to 3 years down the road. Where will he be? He'll be 28 years old. Myles Garrett, 2 to 3 years down the road, will be 34 years old. About 33, 34 years old. So it makes sense for a little bit of a long term. You're getting draft picks. You need to get a quarterback in place next year. The Browns are quietly doing good business. Remember last year, they moved out of the Travis Hunter spot so the Jags could take them, picking up another first round pick. The Browns are quietly, Andrew Berry, being well run right now, and that's not something you can say about the Browns, but they are actually not just going for the sexy headline pick. They're trying to actually build for the future, and that's how a team like Cleveland does it. Because, you know, if you have a choice between Miami, LA, or Cleveland, where do you think people are signing in free agency? You have to build this thing through the draft. All right, let's head to Major League Baseball. Aaron Judge, out 4 to 6 weeks with a stress fracture. Does this tip the balances in the AL, and how does this change the trade deadline? Because the Yankees, you just mentioned the Mason, you know, potential Mason Miller deal, are always expected to be buyers at the deadline. If you are Aaron Judge, me out for the next month and a half, month to month and a half, could the Yankees fall back? The AL is not quite as good as years past, but like how will this affect the AL? Are they still the favorites?
1: That's the difference, right? We look at the National League wildcard race and the Pirates, Cardinals, Diamondbacks, Phillies, Padres, Cubs, Reds, Nationals, and even the Marlins are all in it, right? And then you look at the American League, and it's Yankees are 7 games up on the A's, who currently hold the last wildcard spot. So I don't know that this is that big of a deal. Now, if it's more than 4 to 6 weeks, it's a very big deal. 4 to 6 weeks is a long time. That's 2 months. But the thing I saw was that it could expand out even further. Like, this could be an indefinite sort of situation. It sounds like it's a rib injury for Aaron Judge, which in baseball, believe it or not, you use your upper midsection quite a bit. I don't know.
0: A little bit.
1: When you turn to swing.
0: Torque.
1: So, Aaron Judge, this is problematic for the Yankees for sure. I just don't know that the American League is going to have enough competition to, even without Aaron Judge, mess with the Yankees for the top wild card spot at the very least.
0: Yeah, because they're a half game back at Tampa Bay right now. Tampa Bay is a great story. We'll see if that lasts. They've kind of been building something down there in Tampa Bay for a little bit, but you figure the Yankees' talent will win out overall. They just got Gerrit Cole back, Cam Schlittler. They have Max Fried. They have one of the best rotations in all of baseball. I mean, look at the AL. The A's currently in second place in the AL West. They've been a nice story, but again, are they really going to be winning this year? Seattle is back up there. Seattle and Cleveland, after bad starts, have kind of crept back into the conversation. Seattle, I do think, will be a player again this year in the American League. The Blue Jays have kind of been struggling recently. So, yeah, the fact, if this was in the NL, I think the Yankees would be panicking. Like, how are we going to stay afloat? Because there's so many talented NL teams. In the AL, you can probably coast for a month or so, and the Yankees will be making the playoffs.
1: All right, what's next? One more?
0: We got Chicago Bears.
1: Dude, moving. Hang, pause it. Because it's not just the Bears. We're not leaving your Chiefs out of this conversation.
0: I hate what Clark Hunt did.
1: All right, so two teams in the NFL moving over state lines. Let's get into it on the other side. It's San Diego Sports 760. 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
1: San Diego Sports 760, Ben Fletcher, Sammy Long with you till 2 o'clock. Steve Hartman jumping on the show coming up in about 9 minutes. All right, we got two NFL teams who are jumping state lines, and I kind of hate both of it. So the Chicago Bears this morning had some sort of internal vote where they essentially said, unless something insane happens, we are moving to Hammond, Indiana. So Chicago Bears moving from Chicago.
2: Cowart had the governor of Indiana on earlier.
1: Down to Hammond, Indiana, which if you don't know, Hammond, Indiana is probably like 35 minutes southeast of where Chicago is currently. It's right up against the lake. Problematic for one, because you're taking the Chicago Bears away from Soldier Field, which in general is just stupid to me. That's a legacy field. How could you be doing this? And two, you're crossing state lines. You're getting out of Illinois into Indiana. That seems like such a mistake to me. And then you look a little further south, Kansas City Chiefs are doing the exact same thing. So the Chiefs in 2031 are jumping over the state line, going from where to where?
2: Missouri to Kansas.
1: Right. So from Missouri into Kansas. I always get that backwards. But you look at what both these teams are doing, and it's all to make more money and to save more money and to escape tax codes. And it's kind of BS. So Clark Hunt of the Chiefs is doing this to what? Make his own legacy?
2: This is Clark Hunt's BS trying to make his own legacy, build a Jerry's World type thing in Kansas. There's going to be a whole shopping center, restaurants, hotels. They're trying to do what Jerry Jones did. Jerry Jones in Dallas made an entire mini city for the Dallas Cowboys. And you've seen, Inglewood, the expansion in LA when they've done SoFi, but it's BS because the Chiefs are going to a dome. Arrowhead and Soldier Field are two of the most iconic sites in all of the NFL. And you're talking about, I hate that every team is going with a dome. What's fun about the NFL is that you got to play in conditions. There's a real thing when it's January and you got to go to Buffalo or go to Kansas City or Baltimore, and that it's a tough place to play. It's weather factors into football.
1: Well, they all want Super Bowls,
2: right? But let's cut the BS. Kansas City doesn't need a Super Bowl. I am someone who's been to Kansas City a lot of my life because a lot of my families are. The Super Bowl has no business being Kansas City, just like we don't want to see it in Minnesota. We don't want to see it in these small cities. The Super Bowl should be in L.A., Phoenix, New Orleans, Dallas.
1: Vegas, Santa Clara.
2: Vegas, Miami. It should be south in cities people want to go to party in. It's a whole thing. It's a whole week of Super Bowl week. They talk about Minnesota was the worst Super Bowl week of all time because there's nothing to do in Minnesota.
1: Sure. I think where my kind of the moralist in me says, okay, well, you're leaving these states. How much revenue are you creating for these states? Like the entire GDP is going to change for Illinois and for Missouri.
2: We should got Lou Penrose to come on here.
1: It is going to change a lot. And that sucks for those states who, by the way, have put up a lot of cash in the forefront to keep those teams there and to maintain the stadiums. And this does blow. Obviously here in San Diego, we have a bit of a soft spot for it, understanding what happened to San Diego once they went up to LA. It's a problem. And it lost a lot of jobs for a lot of people here in San Diego, and it uprooted something out of the society. I'm not saying the same thing will happen. Kansas City Chiefs will still be called the Kansas City Chiefs. The fan base shouldn't be that ticked off by jumping about 20 miles. The Chicago Bears will still be the Chicago Bears, even though they don't play in Chicago anymore. Just like the San Francisco 49ers are still the San Francisco 49ers. They play in Santa Clara. So I get it. It's not the exact same thing that happened with the Chargers, but you're taking them over state lines. Feels like where the crossing of the line comes for me. If I was the Chiefs, if I was Kansas City, if I was Chicago, I don't know that I would want my name attached to them anymore. Honestly.
2: It's just, again, it's new owners trying to make a name for themselves, and it's not needed. It simply is not needed.
1: And also Soldier Field and Arrowhead, two legacy stadiums in the NFL, are just gone.
2: Right, I mean, even the Bills, Highmark Stadium. Now they're going to a new stadium.
1: Highmark 2.
2: I mean, I don't get it. I don't like it. In Kansas City, Clark Hunt has gotten crushed for this. People Clark Hunt is not popular right now, and the Chiefs certainly own that town. But it's in Chicago. You feel bad for people, in Chicago. It's Soldier Field's gorgeous, right on the water right there, right downtown. I mean,
1: The renderings for the new place are pretty sick, too.
2: Yeah, but it's
1: also right on the water.
2: Again, we saw a Super Bowl in New York, and what happened? It was snowing. Let's say you have a dome in Chicago, greater Kansas City. Is that really where we want Super Bowl week to be? Super Bowl week in Vegas when it was Chiefs and Niners, unbelievable. Unbelievable.
1: Miami, too. I was at that one. That was so much fun. All right, Steve Hartman is coming up next. We'll get Steve's thoughts on all things NBA Finals Game 2. Plus, I'd love to talk to him about the Chiefs and the Bears uprooting their teams and leaving the state. 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
2: 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Michael King get the ball for the Padres tonight. So they look to stop the losing skid back at home, taking on the New York Mets. That game will be at 6:40. Aaron Judge and the Yankees got bad news. Aaron Judge has a stress fracture. He'll be missing the next 4 to 6 weeks of play. And in the NBA, we got Knicks, Spurs, Game 2. Jalen Brunson, the Knicks, looking to go up 2-0 on the road. And in the series, San Antonio is a 6.5-point favorite in that one. 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
1: 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Steve Hartman is here for his weekly appointment. Hello, Steve. How are you?
12: Fletch, Sammy, how are you guys?
1: Oh, just peachy down here in America's finest city. Steve, you know how it is. Steve, we got lots of stuff going on. It is beautiful.
12: Yeah, we do.
1: NBA Finals, Game 2 is coming up tonight. I do want to get your take on everything going on there. But first, Kansas City Chiefs, Chicago Bears, both jumping state lines to find their new homes. We got news this morning that the Bears said it's happening, unless something catastrophic happens. But they're moving to Hammond, Indiana. The Chiefs are moving out of Missouri into Kansas. What do you think about this? NFL teams jumping state lines.
12: Well, basically, the NFL has a mandate for these teams. If you want to keep your teams, you have to put up a new stadium every 10 to 15 years. If you do not build a new stadium, we will take your franchise away from you. So they're scrambling because these big cities, they don't want to charge the local taxpayers. Taxpayers aren't going to pay, you know, $1 billion, $2 billion to build these new stadiums for these billion-dollar owners. So when they can get outside sources to pay for the stadiums or help pay for the stadiums, that's exactly what they're going to do. So, look, I mean, you know, you have to remember this. The 49ers, they voted on a new stadium that was approved in San Francisco, and there is no stadium in San Francisco. They had to go to Santa Clara to actually get the stadium built. So this is, you know, there's only one team that plays in the state of New York, and that's the Buffalo Bills. So the idea that, you know, the Cowboys don't play in Dallas, and so this is the norm now for these teams, but they're under immense pressure. You know, the Bears have been playing at Soldier Field forever. They had one renovation, not good enough. New stadium or else. And so to comply, that's exactly what they're going to do wherever they can get a new stadium built.
2: Steve, Myles Garrett going to the Rams. Do you view this as Rams versus the field, or do you see any teams that are kind of in the realm of L.A.?
12: Well, first of all, we're still counting on the fact that Matthew Stafford is going to be upright for an entire season. Guys, right before the season last year, you know, we put a big, you know, question mark on the Rams. He was having back problems. And not only did he survive the season, he ends up as the league MVP. Is he going to do it again? Is he going to have another fully healthy season? Because if Matthew Stafford is not healthy, then the Rams have no chance of winning a Super Bowl. And by the way, they didn't exactly get Myles Garrett for nothing. They gave up Jared Verse, who made the Pro Bowl his first 2 years. He's 25 years old, a first, a second, and a third. So they met the price. I like the idea that, you know, Les needs one of those executives. We play for now. We're not worried about the future. But nothing's going to happen for the Rams unless they have a healthy Matthew Stafford come playoff time.
1: All right, Steve, game two, NBA Finals coming up tonight. Game one was a thriller. I thought Jalen Brunson may have been done for the series. He comes back and leads the comeback for the Knicks to take down the Spurs in game one. Game two, Spurs favored by 6.5. Sammy took the Spurs, minus 6.5. Can you believe it? What do you think is happening tonight?
12: Knicks sweep, four straight.
1: Whoa.
12: This series is over. You know, I had said before the series, like everyone else, what was San Antonio? Minus 220, I saw in some books. Minus 220 to win this series. And at the end of that game, where was Wemby? Disappearing act. And Jalen Brunson, as he has done all year long, has been the guy. He showed Wemby what a real MVP looks like at the end of a game. The Knicks' 12-game winning streak in the postseason, their point differential is the most of any team ever, postseason, regular season, over a 12-game span. They're just blowing people out. And they didn't even have a good shooting game in game one. So I know that San Antonio, here's the problem with San Antonio. It's a good, bad thing. They're very young, very young. And they showed it at the end of game one. They have no discipline on this team. They were taking wild shots. And the Knicks are the veteran team. They showed that at the end of game one. So, look, would I take the Spurs to win game two? Sure. They should win game two. But they're in deep trouble in this series right now.
13: Steve just said it's sweep.
12: Knicks fans just absolutely flooded. What?
14: You just said sweep. You said the Knicks are going to sweep. The series is over.
12: Well, if they win tonight, it's going to be a sweep. There's no way they're going to go back to Madison Square Garden and lose a game. Look, it's not unprecedented. We've had teams that were big favorites going into the NBA Finals get swept out of the series. I remember a 60-win Washington Bullets team in 1975, overwhelming favorites with home court advantage against the Warriors, and the Warriors swept them 4 in a row. If the Spurs lose tonight, this series is going to be 4 and done. It will never leave Madison Square Garden.
13: Steve, report per the LA Times. Austin Reeves wants to come back to the Lakers, but wants a max level deal, 5 years, $241 million. Would you pay him that, Steve?
12: Absolutely not. No chance, no way, no how. If he wants to go back to the Lakers, he's going to take their price. If he doesn't want that price, then he's going to go elsewhere. By the way, the most he can make elsewhere, I believe, is $179 million. So if he wants to take less money and leave the Lakers, we wish you all the best. There's no way the Lakers should give him that kind of money. No chance.
1: Wow.
12: Have you seen his postseason numbers the last 3 years? Disappearing act in the postseason.
1: So where does that leave you with LeBron?
12: There is no LeBron. LeBron is nowhere. I mean, I love LeBron coming out. Well, you know, you're going to have to give me an answer. They already gave you an answer. That's why you're an unrestricted free agent right now. If they wanted to keep you, they would have signed you to a multi-year deal. So, look, this is new management. You know, they're building around Luka. They've got other executives now. It's not going to be up to, you know, right now, Pelinka is just a figurehead. He's not going to make any final decisions. That's going to come from a much higher source. So, look, I have a lot of trust. The Guggenheim Group have a proven track record. They're going to get people in to understand the analytics, going to break it down with the salary cap. But I guarantee there's no salary cap guy that's going to say, oh, yeah, that's a great investment, giving Austin Reeves like $50 million a year. That would be insanity.
1: All right, Steve, our buddy Chris Rose, we remember him from the Major League Baseball Network. We had him on our show millions of times. But Chris Rose is making some news down in San Diego because he says he thinks the Padres will be trading Mason Miller at the trade deadline this year to the New York Yankees. Now, I just want to get your perspective on this because obviously Padres have a new ownership group. We think they will be in charge by the time the trade deadline comes around. We could be wrong on that. Maybe it's still the Seidlers. But if they are in charge, what is the PR hit for immediately trading, if they do, one of the biggest stars that this team has had in a long time?
12: Well, I understand that, but he is a closer. And as we saw, the Dodgers paid a mint for Edwin Diaz. How's that looking right now? You know, these closers, they have good years, they have bad years, they're inconsistent, and they don't always guarantee that you're going to win any kind of championship. The Padres are suffering because the Padres' offense is non-existent this year. It's amazing that they are where they are, and Miller's a big part of how the Padres have at least kept themselves in the conversation for a postseason run. But look, I mean, if they can get in a boatload for Miller, I would do it in a heartbeat. I mean, is anyone in San Diego thinking that this team this year is going to end up in the World Series?
1: No.
12: Anybody?
1: No.
12: I mean, you know, Manny Machado suddenly got old overnight. You got a power outage with Tatis. I mean, just go down that lineup. You know, he just dumped a guy that you know expended some money on because he wasn't hitting. So look, it depends. They're not going to give him away. They just want to throw it out there that, you know, the currently best closer in baseball is available for a boatload, and if you can get it, why not?
13: Steve, are you a World Cup guy?
12: I despise soccer to such extent I cannot tell you. I mean, I am not going to sit here for the last 50 years. I keep telling people I have zero interest in soccer. It is like watching paint dry, watching that sport. And what makes it even more aggravating are the penalty kicks. Like, really? Like a free throw shooting contest at the end of a World Cup match? Decide who wins? It's atrocious. It's the worst ever, and I get it. People are going to watch it. I'm going to have to fake like I have some caring on it on my national show, but I'm not going to fake with you guys. I don't give a rat's ass about soccer.
1: Well, Steve, in their final match before the World Cup, the U.S. men's national team takes on Germany in Chicago tomorrow, and you can hear that match starting at 11:15 tomorrow morning,
13: baby.
1: Right here on your home for the FIFA World Cup, San Diego Sports 760.
12: And here's the thing. I got a lot of people screaming me, saying, F you, Hartman. I love soccer. It's the greatest sport in the world. You don't know what you're talking about. Fine. I don't know what I'm talking about. I don't care about freaking soccer.
1: This
12: never
1: is the
12: have,
1: Steve Hartman that we've
12: will.
1: Been waiting for all week long. Steve, we got a text from the 858 that says, Steve, hello. Have you worked with the Raiders, and how was date night?
12: Date night was phenomenal. And, yes, I have worked for the Raiders. And those are memories that I will continue. In the future, I will share tidbits of Raider stories you can only hear from one source, and that's yours truly.
1: Oh, well, we got a John Madden movie coming out pretty soon.
13: Yeah,
1: Steve
13: Hartman going to be featured in that?
1: Oh, yeah.
12: Well, John Madden, actually, on my national radio show when I was working with Chris Myers, thanked me for helping him get into the Hall of Fame. He said, Steve, I want to thank you for helping me get in the Hall of Fame. But that's a story I'll share for another day.
1: Okay, very good. Well, Steve, you have an excellent weekend. Enjoy it. We love you, pal. Thank you for coming on.
12: All right, love you guys.
1: Steve Hartman, one of the best to ever do it. Text from the 858. Look, man, I'm kind of starting to see the light on this thing. 858 texting in saying Mason Miller and Cronin worthless for Jazz and Ben Rice and two future prospects is low-key a banger deal.
13: Ben Rice is nice. Jazz Chisholm, good player.
1: I mean, I don't know if you could get that if you're including Cronin worthless, as the texter said.
13: Cronin, yeah, the one fun thing, and I got to give Alan Sliwa credit on this. People propose deals, especially in the NBA. This is like people propose deals all the time. The other team has to actually accept the deal.
1: Right. Like, Jake Cronenworth would probably take away. He definitely would take away from what the Yankees would give back. They'd be accepting him as a favor.
13: Now, Jazz Chisholm and Ben Rice, two future prospects.
1: Jazz isn't playing too good this year, is he?
13: Yeah, but he's also had to do a lot more because of Aaron Judge. He wouldn't be the number one hitter in the lineup.
1: Sure.
13: Ben Rice is good. Two future prospects, couple pitchers. Interesting.
1: I don't know if the Yankees would go for that. If I'm being completely honest.
13: I think, yeah, I don't think so either because...
1: Like, they might do it for just Mason Miller.
13: Well, also, to give up two hitters, especially right. Ben Rice, who's potentially going to be a star for them. Ben Rice, Chad Chisholm, two prospects for Miller. The Padres would have to give something else up, like Miller and Estrada, or a Miller and...
1: Jace Bowen.
13: Or a Miguel Andujar, right. Or something like that.
1: All right, it's San Diego Sports 760. Take our final break of the day. If you missed Steve was amazing. I'm telling you, like, you got this out of Steve probably, well, every day when I was growing up listening to Steve Hartman, that was the Steve you would listen to. But when I was working with him, probably like twice a week, you could catch him on a day like this. And something went good in his life today. I'll just say that.
13: It was probably date night.
1: It was probably
13: date night. Is Tuesday night date night or
1: probably
13: Wednesday night?
1: A massively successful date night
13: massively
1: this week.
13: Massively successful
1: and
13: date
1: so
13: night.
1: And so he was fired up. All right, we'll be back right after this. It's San Diego Sports 760 live on the iHeartRadio app.
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22: I'm Dan Patrick, and this is Above the Noise. For most of this postseason, the Spurs have gotten contributions from everybody. Julian Champagny had his breakout game Wednesday night. Dylan Harper's coming out party has lasted nearly the entire playoffs. Devin Vassell has delivered big moments, and Stephon Castle has stepped up when his number was called. Depth is a big reason San Antonio's in the finals, but once you reach this stage, role players can only carry you so far. At some point, your highest paid players have to take over. That's where the spotlight shifts to De'Aaron Fox. He is making under $50 million a year. But through one game of the finals, he is MIA, waiting for a signature Fox performance. 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I'm Dan Patrick, and this is Above the Noise. 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

0: 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Always fun chatting to Steve. He was fired up today.
1: He was very fired up today.
0: Woof! He said in the same sentence that the Knicks are going to sweep the series and the Spurs may win tonight. 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
1: I noticed he's more feisty when he's driving. He told me he was somewhere before we hopped on the interview. He said he had somewhere to go with his son.
0: So he's probably in a smart car.
1: Little tiny car. Sure. Rolling around.
0: Probably. It is crazy. Like, I'm pretty sure my truck could just drive right over Steve's smart car without even stopping. Like, it would be a speed bump.
1: Oh,
0: Steve. I love that, man. He's never not going to be on Fridays at 1:30 as long as I'm still doing this show.
1: Hell yeah. Amen to that.
0: Even though I know Jay Silves doesn't necessarily love himself some Steve Hartman. Look, Steve is prickly. He's like one of them cactus fruits. It might hurt a little bit. Steve's good. Let's see. Text line from the 619. Steve Hartman's I don't give a rat's ass about soccer. I love that guy.
1: 619. Not tuning in for World Cup coverage.
0: Right. Probably not. And then Jay Silves on YouTube saying, stop yelling, Steve. Boomers hate soccer. SD Rob, as soon as the Padres come back home, the weather turns to you know what? There's a cold black cloud following this team. I'll be honest.
1: SD Rob.
0: Dude, I looked at because this is the first weekend in a long time I have nothing on the calendar. Like, this is a lazy bum weekend if I've ever heard of one. I was so excited when I saw that it's actually going to cool down a little bit this weekend in San Diego. It's going to be in like the mid-60s. I am pumped for it. And weather turning to crap in San Diego, it's going to be like high 60s, no rain still. It's going to be beautiful all weekend here in San Diego.
1: Speaking of a black cloud coming with the Padres, we've said for a while now every series feels big.
0: This one feels huge.
1: This one feels huge because
0: they're the Mets.
1: They have shown us nothing against teams. They have a terrible record against teams above 500.
0: You know how bad the Mets have been on the road this year? They're 12-20 on the road this year.
1: I mean, and outside of the Mariners, the Padres swept them both down here and in Seattle. Their record against teams above 500 is putrid.
0: No, but I think the guy they're playing against tonight, Christian Scott, this is like his fourth appearance on the year, I want
1: to
0: say.
1: Right, and this is at least what the Padres have been able to hang their hat on, at least early in the year, is that they do beat up on the bad to okay teams. If this weekend they don't come through, then you're facing another team that you're right around the playoffs against the Reds. I think this whole, we had the conversation about Mason Miller. Could they potentially be looking to move him at the deadline? Could they potentially be looking at being massive sellers? They're walking that thin line right now where they blew that entire coverage they had of the great first month of the season. So now they're back to having to fight for positioning. Like, they got to clean their act up fast, or this team is looking at selling at the deadline.
0: What's crazy is, what is this team without the 7-0 stretch against the Rockies and the Mariners? Remember they had that 7-game win streak against those two teams?
1: They're a bad baseball team.
0: All right, before we get out of here, final score, tonight's game, NBA Finals, game number 2. Sammy, you got your final score? Now, remember, you took Spurs minus 6.5.
1: I'm going to go 112-101 Spurs.
0: The over-under is probably right around 214. I haven't looked at it.
1: It's at 217.5.
0: 217.5, so you're going Spurs in the under.
1: What about you?
0: See, I like a little bit more low scoring, especially in finals games. Give me like 106-100. Spurs win.
1: So you have the Knicks covering the spread by half point.
0: Is that what I said?
1: Yeah.
0: No, you said, yeah.
1: You said 106-100.
0: Right.
1: This is.
0: But I followed you on long shots, so you're welcome.
1: Look, this is a complete. All the pressure's on the Spurs. The Knicks got no pressure tonight.
0: Is that better for you? 106.99.
1: Hey, you're feeling free to bet with how you want. I'm just telling you. Make sure to hit my Belmont winners. Remember, emerging market 6-1. As well as Renegade 2-1. That is winning this weekend.
0: All right, Sammy, what do you got coming up today?
1: Matt Devine is joining the show. He had a little cancellation on Wednesday. Matt Devine will be joining the show. We're getting the Padres, talking about Mason Miller a little bit, plus Nick Saban. Some spicy comments on the Senate floor. We're going to get into that, plus a little Lakers and Austin Reeves.
0: I saw Matt Devine on social media talking about how everyone needs to start voting for Freddie Fermin to get into the All-Star game this year, which is one of the funniest videos I've seen in a long time.
1: Matt posts some great stuff.
0: Worth the follow at DSG, by the way. But Divine Sports Gospel, Matt is a great dude. Can't wait to hear him on with Sammy. And yes, go vote Freddie Fermin for the All-Star game. Which, by the way, the Padres had the balls to put that up as an Instagram post. Come on! Freddie Fermin's been awful! All right, with that, I'm out. I'll see you on Monday. Sammy's got you the rest of the way. Schaefer and Sliwa will be your drive home. Don't forget Dave Chappelle tickets on Monday.
1: Dave Chappelle,
0: one of the best comedians of all time. We're giving away tickets to his show at Viejas Arena coming up on Monday. Be here, and I'll see you then.
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1: 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Padres and Mets are getting set for game one of their series tonight down at Petco Park. First pitch is going to be at 6:40. It's going to be Christian Scott going for the Mets and Michael King going for the Friars. In NFL news, the Bears took a big step towards leaving Illinois today. The Bears board of directors voted to advance their stadium development in Hammond, Indiana, with no exact site still to be determined. This is the first time the Bears board has voted on any stadium site. And tonight we have NBA Finals Game 2, Knicks at Spurs. They're going to tip that off in San Antonio a little after 5:30. eBay is home of millions of finds, and each one becomes part of your story. From your favorite vintage band tee to the dream car you've been searching for, or that foul ball you heroically gave away, it's all there on eBay. eBay, things people love.
17: Going long with Sammy.
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17: 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Now, it's Sammy Long.
20: It's almost the weekend, people. Almost the weekend. Taking you up to it. We got Sliwa coming on at 3 o'clock. And then he'll be doing the crossover with me at 2:45. Matt Devine, the other day, had a little bit of a scheduling conflict. He will be back on with me today, talking to Padres ahead of their big series against the Mets. Brent, how are we feeling today with your Bears moving across state lines, Indiana?
21: It's no big deal.
20: You don't care?
21: Well, I look at it like this. A whole bunch of rhetorical questions coming at you, Sammy. Does Dallas play in Dallas? No. Do the San Francisco 49ers play in San Francisco? No. Do the Jets or the Giants play?

0: I mean, it should be a revolving door of cities in the South that people want to go to that will have a fun Super Bowl week atmosphere, and you don't have weather doesn't play into it. I just personally don't get it. From now we're going to be cycling the Super Bowl to, you know, Buffalo and Kansas City, and I mean Chicago's a big city, but all these other cities because they have a dome. They talk about Minnesota like that was one of the worst Super Bowl weeks there's ever been, because it's just there's nothing to do in Minnesota.
1: Well, there's more stuff to do in Chicago.
0: That's
1: area
0: true.
1: Than there is in Minnesota.
0: Chicago is a massive city. You just have the weather concern, but again, if they're putting a dome on it, I guess it's neither here nor there.
1: Another thing too is the Chicago suburbs stretch out so far that they practically reach out to the Indiana. They're really close. So
0: okay.
1: It's not that big of a deal. And they kind of ran into a lot of the same problems with politicians and stuff that San Diego did, to where, you know, they made proposals for stuff and there's a lot of, you know, red tape and all that stuff that happened. That's why they started looking elsewhere. So,
0: well, it'll be something to follow. The Bears are, if you haven't seen the story, moving to Indiana across state lines from Illinois. I thought we'd start today actually with college football. Nick Saban was on the Senate floor this week. Now, making a pitch, talked about it a little bit last week. There's a bipartisan bill between Democrats and Republicans that's aimed at kind of having one controlling governing body, because we talk about a lot with the Padres in Major League Baseball, they're not being a salary cap. At least Major League Baseball has a governing body, not always the best governing body, doesn't always have, lay the law down, but college football is basically a free enterprise, a lot like college basketball. Nick Saban was on the Senate floor this week, pining for there to be a regulating body. This is what he had to say on the Senate floor.
2: Let me give you the history. My first year we had collective at Alabama, 2.7 million. Next year, 7 million. Next year, 10 million. I retired. Next year, 17 million. Next year, 24 million. Now you have schools that have close to $40 million rosters. So if we continue to do that, we're going to lose Olympic sports, we're going to lose non-revenue sports, we're going to lose scholarships, and basically what's going to happen is you're going to have football and basketball succeed, and we'll have club sports for everything else.
0: Right, well, that's what sells. I mean, let's cut to BS. Men and women's basketball draw big in college, in football. I'm sorry, the men's fencing team is not drawing in massive ratings, okay, and massive revenue to the school. I'm not saying I want Olympic sports to go away. That's not what I'm saying. But Nick Saban, I don't disagree with everything he's saying in regards of I want there to be a governing body, and I'll get into how this impacts all college football in a minute. We also didn't hear this, though, from college football coaches who are making tens of millions of dollars, $15 million. Nick Saban has, at Alabama, over $100 million in career earnings. So we're hearing about how, oh, this is ridiculous that you're having to pay players. Has it gone too far? Yeah. But I don't hear Nick Saban calling for regulations on coaches. Lane Kiffin making, what, $20 million a year? I don't hear anything about that. Alabama's building a $300 million practice facility right now. USC building a $300 million practice facility right now. These schools are not cash strapped. Let's stop pretending like they're cash strapped. Other schools, maybe at the lower levels, are not that doesn't have the brand of Alabama and USC and Ohio State and Notre Dame, could be cash strapped. They're not. Trust me. USC is doing just fine. they are making enough money hand over foot in Alabama. Do I want there to be regulations? Yeah. Can you take a look at, let's take San Diego State for example. San Diego State, to what Nick Saban also said was, all right, you have $40 million rosters. Lane Kiffin and LSU, they're reportedly spending $30 to $40 million on their roster a year. So they're going to be in contention every single season because they're going to buy enough five-star recruits to where it's going to render it mute. They may not win every year. I mean, look at what Indiana did. Indiana was a team. They have a lot of money, even though before last year they were one of the losingest college football programs in history. They're in the Big Ten. They get a revenue share 2 years. You know, the last 2 years before Indiana won it last year, Ohio State won it and Michigan won it. So they were getting revenue cuts of that.

0: they were getting a lot of money. But Indiana built through transfers, six-year seniors, a lot of other stuff. So if you're talking about regulation for players and having a cap, because you take a school like San Diego State can't afford to go get a $10 million quarterback. Like, let's just be real. They're not going to be able to compete with the boosters at LSU or USC or Ohio State or Notre Dame or Texas. Texas shelling out, I mean, tens of millions of dollars to go out and fill out their roster. I mean, Arch Manning, that's not even feasible for that to happen. San Diego State is building something. I love what Sean Lewis is doing on the Mesa. You're seeing him, you know, they're starting to recruit more locally. The NIL collective, they've talked about a lot, has been going up in, to an extent. But what Nick Saban is trying to say is that you're going to have like Trey White, great defensive end for San Diego State. You're talking about guys that are able to go other places because they're going to write blank checks. Schools like in the SEC and the Big Ten are going to be able to write checks that the Mountain West or the Pac-12 simply just can't even afford. It's not even in their budget. But Nick Saban acting like this is, oh, Alabama is in trouble. What Alabama doesn't like, we've heard Nick Saban come out against this. We've heard Dabo Swinney. We've heard Sark want a smaller playoff, not wanting it to be 12 teams. We've heard Ryan Day from Ohio State. Ryan Day, to be fair, actually said adapt or die, but have not been in favor of expanding the playoff and there being kind of free enterprise in transfer windows where you could, it used to be where you, if you transferred, you get a city year. Now you can transfer and play that same season. And you're having kids have extra years of eligibility. Well, the reason why Texas, Alabama, Clemson, Ohio State, these schools don't want it is because they were in the college football playoff every year with four teams. If you were looking to go to the NFL, why would you consider any other school? Unless if you could go to Ohio State, you knew Ohio State was going to be playing in a big game against Michigan. The chances of them being in the Final Four when it was four teams in the college football playoff, Alabama and Clemson were meeting every year. So if you're a kid, you're thinking, all right, well, I want exposure where I'm playing on the national level and going to be playing in front of a lot of people. So those schools fit because they're probably playing late into the season. Georgia, you throw in there, another school. Kirby Smart has been against the expansion of the playoff and all this. Whereas now we've seen Georgia, Dylan Raiola, who was quarterback for Nebraska last year, now is the backup behind Dante Moore at Oregon, was originally committed to Georgia. And he left to go to Nebraska because even though Georgia is a better team than Nebraska, he didn't have to compete for a starting job. And it's like, all right, well, I can go to Nebraska and try to beat these guys in the college football playoff now that there's expansion, there's 12 teams, and you're talking about massive NIL collectives that are, I'm still going to be getting paid when I'm getting paid at Georgia, and I can go try to beat those guys. When athletes weren't getting paid, you wanted to go somewhere that had the most exposure. So why would you go to a smaller school that probably wasn't going to be playing when the college football playoff came around? So I'm not saying Nick Saban's entirely wrong. I like some of his points, but we're talking about regulation in Olympic sports, like cry me river. I'm sorry. Maybe that's not popular. I don't care. I don't want, I watch college football, college basketball. All right. Those two sports produce. The women's side as well. The women's college basketball produces big numbers. When Caitlin Clark and Angel Reese were going at it, those were drawing massive numbers and massive crowds to schools across the country. But let's stop pretending like the men's soccer team or the women's fencing team, whatever, is drawing big numbers in that regard. These college football programs and college basketball programs are paying for a large portion of these sports to stay around, and I want them to stay around, but Nick Saban acting like he's not calling for regulations on coaches' contracts. He's not calling that. If Alabama had told Nick Saban, you're going to take less money because of regulation, he would have been on the phone with every other FBS college, Texas, Ohio State, anyone who would have wanted Nick Saban to get the most money possible. So has it gone too far where players are transferring left and right and, you know, breaking contracts and they have all the power and these schools are trying to recruit their own players? Yes, I think it has. But going back to how it was, certainly was not the answer. It's good that these kids are getting paid. If you can get yourself something with the NIL, go for it. You should. And you're seeing that some of the former teams that used to dominate, Alabama hasn't been the same. Maybe that had to do with Saban leaving. Dabo Swinney refused to get in the transfer portal. Clemson has not been the same since those years with Deshaun Watson. Georgia, now that everyone else can pay, Lincoln Riley took a shot at the SEC saying, yeah, now everyone can pay. Look, has Georgia been winning titles left and right? No, they went back to back. The last 3 years, the Big Ten has won the national championship game. So it's evened out college football, and some of the old players in this, as evidenced by Nick Saban, don't like it. And so now you're hearing this. Do I want the bipartisan bill? 100%. There needs to be a governing body, but let's stop pretending like kids getting their money and all this is bad for the sport, because it's not. All right, coming up next, we got some drama out of the NFL with a potential quarterback who could be on the move, Baker Mayfield. We're getting into that on the other side, what teams would be interested in him. Plus, A.J. Brown admits he was ratting on his own team. We're going to play some sound for you. We got Matt Devine, Devine Sports Gospel, coming up in about 15 minutes, talking some Padres ahead of this series against the Mets. So stay tuned for all that. Going along, San Diego Sports 760, live on the iHeartRadio app.
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0: 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I'll pull that up here in a second. We got Matt Devine coming up in about 10 minutes talking everything Padres. 619 from our first conversation, Brent and I talking about the Chiefs and the Bears moving out of their cities, said, do the LA Rams and the other team that play in LA play in the same city? Answer, no, they play in Inglewood. It's fair. But Inglewood is Los Angeles. No one's like, you're jumping state lines, a little bit different. But my bigger problem is not that you're jumping state lines, it's that it's historic sites that you're getting rid of. Like Arrowhead right now is going to go kind of unused because KC has a bunch of venues like the Sprint Center and places to hold concerts. The new Chiefs Stadium is going to hold concerts. So it's kind of going to be renderless because, you know, even when the World Cup comes, it's going to be at the new spot. So, all right, well, got Padres coming up in about 9 minutes. Interesting stuff out of the NFL. AJ Brown was talking to Maria Taylor and was talking about all the drama that went down in Philly the year before. If we all remember, there was the positivity bunny. Yes, the positivity bunny that they put in the locker room to change the vibes. It was a real story halfway through the season last year. You had Jalen Hurts getting called out that he couldn't get the ball, getting the ball to his receivers and Devontae Smith and A.J. Brown. A.J. Brown was frustrated with targets. It came out that Nick Sirianni was a guy that players didn't believe in. Come to find out, the leak was A.J. Brown himself from his own mouth.
1: It was done purposely to give us a push. I know if I say something in the media, I know it's going to propel us to work on it. If you say what you need to say in the media, which I won't do that anymore, It gives everything legs and legs to push and to push everybody to be better. Because pressure isn't always a bad thing. It can also be a good thing, too. Honestly, I feel like it was okay to do because we had guys in the locker room who were men.
0: AJ Brown. Okay. There's a difference between motivating the team and trashing your own players for your own benefit. I mean, those are two very different things. There's motivation of guys need to buy in and this team is not fully locked in. That's one thing. But calling out your starting quarterback who won a Super Bowl for you, by the way, two Super Bowls, destroyed the Chiefs in one, played very well in the one the Chiefs won. Very well in that game. I know he had the fumble, but still, Jalen Hurts showcased himself well in those two games. And you calling out your quarterback that he can't throw the ball, how does that help? And then you go to calling out your coach. I don't believe Nick Sirianni is a good coach. We got some Eagle fans on the text line here that don't really like it. Casey, everyone in Philadelphia is breathing easier now that AJ is out of town. Absolute hogwash on his part. Good luck, Drake. You're going to need it, buddy. Talking about Drake May. I mean, calling out your coach, calling out the offense, a positivity bunny. If I'm a New England Patriots fan, I'm nervous right now. Because the Patriots, I think, saw this week when the trade went down that they were getting passed by a lot of teams. I mean, think. Does anyone think that Lamar Jackson, Joe Burrow, and Patrick Mahomes are all going to miss the playoffs again? I don't. Especially when you look at the AFC North. You got to figure that the Ravens and the Bengals have the fourth easiest schedule, I believe, in the entire league. And the Ravens are the favorites to get out of the AFC. The Chiefs are the third favorites. So Vegas is telling you they think that they're going to be in the playoffs. So that's going to kick out three teams. The Chargers getting their tackles back. I think they'll be in the mix. Broncos, I think, could be in for a little bit of regression. They won a lot of one-score games last year. Huge comeback against the Giants. Barely beat the Jets in London. Beat the Chiefs third stringers. So they could be out. You got Houston and Jacksonville. Got to figure the Bills will be back in the mix. So like looking at the entire AFC, then you have the Patriots. I think the Patriots see that while the Jets aren't going to be good this year, They got Omar Cooper Jr. from Indiana, the receiver. They got Kenyon Sadiq, the tight end from Oregon. And then they went and got David Bailey with their number two pick. They're setting the table to potentially get an Arch Manning or a Dante Moore next year. The Dolphins in their own division probably aren't going to be elite, but it'll be exciting. Achan, Malik Willis, maybe they got something to surprise some people. They're building for the future. I think the Patriots know when they went to the Super Bowl, lackluster showing in that game. They were fortunate in that in the wild card round, the Chargers scored a putrid 3 points and their entire offensive line was hurt. In the Houston Texans game, the divisional round, Nico Collins, star receiver, was out. Woody Marks, their running back, was out. Dalton Schultz, tight end, was out. Stroud turned the ball over 4 times in the first half. And their starting left tackle, Laremy Tunsil, was out as well. Got hurt in the game. And then you beat the Broncos with no Bo Nix in the AFC title game. Oh, by the way, by 3 points. So, not exactly a great showing. This felt desperate to me. So, we turn back to the A.J. Brown trade. Is this the best thing to do with a young quarterback? That I know he went to the Super Bowl, but Drake May has a lot to prove. Drake May has a ton to prove. They played the easiest schedule, regular season schedule, in about 26 years. Statistically, the Patriots played the easiest schedule in 26 years last year. Their two best wins during the regular season were the Tampa Bay Bucks on the road, and they got a win over the Bills in week 4. They kind of put them on the map. So they have a ton to prove. Like, where would you put Drake May in the AFC? He's not better than Mahomes. Burrow, Allen, Lamar. I'd take Herbert over him. I mean, you could argue Trevor Lawrence. There's a lot of guys you would take over him still. You could argue Bo Nix. That these are all up in the air. It felt like a desperation move. So A.J. Brown now is in that clip that we played, assuring that he won't do this again. He won't be leaking stuff again. Well, what happens when the Patriots, if they don't get out to the start they need? What happens if Drake May isn't getting him the ball? He was talking trash about Jalen Hurts, who was a Super Bowl winning quarterback, who got to throw his ring in everyone's face. People might question the greatness of Jalen Hurts, or is he a traditional dropback passer? But it at the end of the day, he got to go, I've won a Super Bowl. So respectfully, shut up. I don't want to hear your nonsense. What's going to happen to Drake May? We talk about the Patriots organization, like the whole Vrabel stuff in the offseason. There's a lot going on there. Adding A.J. Brown to that mix to try to dictate and be a leader in that locker room with a young team, I don't get it. I think it was a desperation move by the Patriots, and I think it will backfire. I think the Eagles are better off replacing Mekhi Lemon or replacing A.J. Brown with Mekhi Lemon than rolling back with A.J. Brown. 858 texts in, A.J. Brown, not A.J. Clown. He also, by the way, has a degenerative knee disease or condition. Why the Rams actually passed on him. The Rams were looking at the trade for him before the Myles Garrett trade, and they didn't like his medicals. Apparently, the Patriots are okay with it. This feels desperate to me. I think it's going to backfire on the Patriots as the season approaches here. Need football back, man. Need football back. On the other side, Matt Devine, Devine Sports Gospel, getting into these Padres. Lineup just came out, and some spicy thoughts from a major MLB Network pundit. We're going to get Matt's thoughts on all that. Coming up next, going long, San Diego Sports 760, live on the iHeartRadio app.
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0: 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Padres and Mets are getting set for game one of their series tonight down at Petco Park. It's going to be Christian Scott going against Michael King. First pitch is set for 6:40. In NFL news, the Bears took a big step towards leaving Illinois today. The Bears Board of Directors voted to advance their stadium development in Hammond, Indiana. The exact site is still to be determined, but this is the first time the Bears Board voted on any stadium site. And we got game two of the NBA Finals tonight in San Antonio when the Knicks to take on the Spurs. They're going to tip that off after 5:30. 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
0: Matt Devine, Devine Sports Gospel, great Instagram account as well as on X, friend of the show. Joining me once again, Matt, what's going on, dude?
27: What's up, Sammy? Good to hear from you, man. Happy Friday. Wish we could be talking while the pods are on a 9-1 win streak, but unfortunately, you know, it's been a little bit of a downward spiral the last couple of weeks for our San Diego Padres.
0: Yes, it has been. They have certainly been a tough watch. Like, I mean, what do you? So they get off to the great record early. Everyone's kind of going. The metrics aren't great. They're currently worst in batting average in Major League Baseball right now. But they're winning ball games, and now it's, you know, they're 1-9 in the last 10. Sky's falling. Where do you fall in it? Are you? They're somewhere in the middle. Do you think this is the real team, and they were covering it up with close wins, or do you think they can get back to where they were early in the year?
27: I actually kind of agree with everything you just said, right? I think we're a little bit more in the middle than we were probably at the beginning, where we're like this like team that's going to win all these games, even though we can't hit. I also don't think we're a 1-9. You know, we're not going to lose 100 games. I think this team is, you know, we have a great bullpen, even though the bullpen's been a little shaky lately. We have some starting pitchers that have been able to keep us in games, and we have some bloated contracts that just aren't hitting their weight right now. For example, you know, Manny Machado has a 170 batting average. Jackson Merrill has had like a 660 OPS over the past 365 calendar days. Tatis has one home run. Xander Bogaerts has been pretty bad for the last month plus. So when you have your four big guys just not hitting, it's hard to assume that this team is going to be, you know, some world beater or some World Series contender. Do I think the season's over? No. Do I think there's room for, you know, genuine concerns in the fan base? Absolutely. I think if you're a bottom three team in all offensive categories, it's hard to think that this is going to change necessarily, or at least we're going to go from bottom three to, oh, hey, now let's just actually swing at fastballs earlier in counts, and then now we're a top 10 offense. Like, I don't know if that's how it's going to go. Don't get me started on, you know, the lack of catching depth and kind of where we're at there. Overall, you know, I don't think we're as bad as we've been the last 2 weeks, but I don't know if we're necessarily a, you know, World Series contender, unfortunately.
0: So you mentioned those four that really have not produced so far this season, the big four for the Padres. Who are you most concerned of that grouping? Would it be Machado because of the age, or one of the other guys?
27: Yeah, I mean, I have come to assume Xander Bogaerts is just going to be a bad contract, unfortunately. Like, I don't think he's anything more than, you know, at his peak, maybe he could get us a 750 OPS season. Right now, though, it's just like, I just don't, like, he's just, and my expectations for him are low. My expectations for the other three are high, right? So Manny, for example, you know, that contract gets pretty gnarly. Like, it's not great now. Like, it's really bad in the next year and for eight more years. So my biggest issue with Manny is, like, hey, this is the time that you're supposed to be raking so that when we're at the end of your contract, we're like, at least we got, you know, three great years or four great years at the beginning of that contract. Tatis, you know, I've just come to assume with Tatis is he's going to go on these hot stretches, and he's also going to go on some not-so-hot stretches. I think he's going to be fine out of all of them. And Jackson Merrill had some good swings lately, but if he doesn't learn to not chase, you know, I don't know how valuable of a player he is. You get, obviously, this year for Jackson, he's only getting paid $2 million. He's still only 23, so I wouldn't be necessarily as concerned. He's shown that he could be a great big leaguer, but it is a little concerning how much he's been chasing, how little he's been walking, and the power's kind of gone. So, you know, it's definitely room for concern for all four, and unfortunately for the Padres, and I think the reason why the fan base is so, you know, distraught is like, these are our four guys, right? It's like, it's not like these guys are gone next year. Like, these are the guys that are going to be, you know, into the 2030s that we're with. So we really need them to start hitting.
0: Matt Devine from Devine Sports Gospel joining me right now, as well as Padres Collective with Kevin Acey and John Schaefer. So let's stick with the mindset that they're going to buy at the deadline. So I'll ask you about what it would take for them to sell in a second, but they've been linked to Tarek Skubal. Now, every team basically in Major League Baseball has been linked to Tarek Skubal and thinks they have a shot at winning a World Series. If the Padres are on buy now mode, and let's say it is just a half year rental, are you making that move if you're able to, if you're AJ Preller, or does that even make sense considering the starting pitching, like the hitting has been the biggest problem?
27: Yeah, I mean, to be honest, like, I totally can see Preller trying, but at the same time, it's like, our farm system outside Ethan Salas is a little light, and by a little, I mean not super great. I do think we have some underrated guys that might not be on like the MLB top 100 pipeline, but for what we're thinking of is probably 11 or 12 starts with Tarek Skubal. Do I think that's the difference between this team going from, you know, a 5 or 6 seed, barely making it in the playoffs and playing on the road in the wild card to like winning the division? I don't. So I don't think it's worth it, in my opinion. there is the argument of, hey, maybe this is just a gnarly 2-month stretch for the offense. They figure it out, and we need a horse to get us into the playoffs and, like, pitch game one. I understand that. Do I think it's smart? Absolutely not. He's also a Boris client, and he's coming off an injury where he's doing a rehab start on Sunday. I don't know if I buy the fact that he just had this weird little surgery and he's going to be good to go. Like, I think a lot of teams are just assuming that he's going to be, you know, the Tarek Skubal of the last couple of years. He went through, he was under the knife 3 weeks ago, right? So it's like, I don't think it's worth it. I think obviously when you have the worst offense in baseball, spending a lot of assets on a rental starting pitcher would not be smart.
0: It does feel like AJ Preller is looking around like, if these guys aren't going to hit, then I'm just going to try to get this unbelievable bullpen with Chapman and Hader they've been linked to, and now Tarek Skubal. But I'm with you. So let's say the Padres keep on this trajectory. They're falling out of contention. The NL is certainly very, very competitive right now. Are you looking at the big names to potentially sell off? The mentioned Tatis. I don't know who would take the Machado contract. Chris Rose from, you know, who's been on MLB Network a lot over the years, mentioned he thought that they could possibly trade Mason Miller. Those were his words. Where would you entertain with any of that?
27: Yeah, I mean, we're not trading Tatis. We're not trading Machado. And we're not trading Mason Miller, given what we gave up for him. You don't give up 6 years or 7 years of control on a top five prospect in baseball and then trade the guy after a year. So Mason Miller, if it makes anyone feel better, we're not trading any of those guys, even though sometimes I wish we could trade Manny. But I would say right now, if we were to quote-unquote sell, and I talked about this, and we actually, John, Kevin, and I talked about it on the collective last night. You know, our best assets are these reliever, you know, the Adrian Morejones, Jason Adams, Jeremiah Estrada. Unfortunately, not a lot of teams are going to give up really valuable prospects for, you know, half a season of Adrian Morejone, even though there are a lot of teams that need bullpen help. The reliever aspect is probably the least valuable position when it comes to trading. So I would be surprised if we traded anyone, like, really big. I could see, you know, Jeremiah Estrada, maybe a prospect going somewhere. But, yeah, I mean, honestly, the more I think about it, the more I'm like, man, I really need these guys to hit, because it's a lot more fun to talk about who we're acquiring than who we're trading.
0: Yeah, certainly. And baseball is weird because you're acquiring prospects, and it's not like the NFL where you're getting draft picks, or NBA, you're, you know, getting high picks or young players. It certainly is, you know, they're like, apparently these guys are going to be good in a couple of years. So it's kind of a wait and see. Matt, I appreciate you jumping on with me today, man. Matt Devine, Devine Sports Gospel. Go shoot him a follow on X as well as Instagram, and check him out with Kevin Acey and John Schaefer on Potter's Collective.
27: Awesome, Sammy. Have a good weekend, man. Go Pods.
0: Yep. See you, Matt. Yeah, the Mason Miller thing is interesting. Like, Chris Rose brought it up, and that's what Ben and I were talking about earlier. Matt's point, I agree with. It's, I don't see it happening from AJ Preller's stance, because that's probably the death knell in AJ Preller's tenure. I don't think that's fair. I've been a real AJ Preller defender over the years, because has everything worked out? Absolutely not. But, you know, I know people point to the Bogarts and Manny contracts. Well, you know, was that him? Yes. But Peter Seidler, who we you know, we love, unbelievable owner for the city, it did feel a little desperate, especially with the Xander Bogarts. You miss out on Aaron Judge. You miss out on Trey Turner. You bid more than the Phillies, but he wanted to go back to the East Coast. So you just throw everything you could at Xander Bogarts. I like AJ Preller. If you trade, to Matt's point, Leo DeVries, who could end up being an absolute star for the Las Vegas A's in a year or two, and then you flip Miller the next year, probably not the best look for you as a GM. Even though for the team, if they bought him out, this is completely contingent on, let's say we're talking here in a month, and the NL is so stacked, and you know they've fallen out of contention. They just fell out of the playoffs yesterday when they lost, and they're so out of it. For the long-term prospect of the future, Miller would get a ton, because he is the best closer in baseball. He's unbelievable. And if you're a team like the Yankees, like not that you would want to trade him to the Phillies, but a team like that, Seattle, a team like that in the AL that is looking for that kind of to push him over the top and compete against the top of the NL, you certainly would get back your entire farm system. Is that exciting to a lot of people here in San Diego? Probably not, especially because Mason Miller has probably been one of the few bright spots at the ballpark this year. But on the flip side, I'm talking about it, again, this is if they bought him out, having the best closer in baseball doesn't matter if you never have a lead. And at this point, it's like Manny Machado, not tradable. No one wants that contract. Bogarts is not tradable. No one wants that contract. The second you start shopping around Jackson Merrill, yeah, he's 23 years old, so people would be excited about that. Teams would be excited about the prospect of him dominating. But it's also been a while since his rookie season. I think there's going to be some red flags raised up, like, you're giving away a 23-year-old potential star slugger. What's wrong with him? Tatis would be the one I do think would still get a ton. You know, I know the he hasn't been great this year, one home run, but the Yankees, a team like that, would certainly shell out a farm system for the name of Fernando Tatis because they're always big game hunting. But it'll be a conversation that'll certainly heat up. It starts this weekend against the Mets. I mean, there is zero excuse this weekend to lose this series. You need to go 2-3 or for a sweep. There is no ifs and buts about it. The Padres, I've talked about ad nauseum this week, they cannot beat the upper tier teams in the NL and the AL outside of the Mariners. One thing the Padres have shown this year, they can beat the subpar teams. And the Mets have not lived up to snuff this year. They have not been a very good team. So it starts with this weekend. They need to ball out at home. Zero excuses for the bats to not get going, especially against a suspect Mets lineup that you can definitely get to. Alan Sliwa on the other side, coming up with me, going along, a little crossover action, San Diego Sports 760, live on the iHeartRadio app.
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0: It was good talking to Matt Devine from Devine Sports Gospel, hopping on with me in the last segment. Alan Sliwa's here, taking us into the weekend.
6: What is going on, Sammy freaking Long?
0: You and Brent have been holding it down all week.
6: Yeah.
0: John Schaefer out frolicking on vacation.
6: You know, it's so different doing your own show when you're doing a show with somebody. And especially Schaefer. Schaefer, for the most part, he's sitting in the driver's seat. So I'm like the guy in the passenger seat just eating sunflower seeds and not paying. Yeah, just my arm is out the window and I have no worries at all. And then this week, I'm like, Brent, we need this sound. We need to get us into this.
0: Brent,
6: it's a lot of work.
0: I actually sent you some Stephon Castle sound. I won't play it. I want to get Alan's reaction on this. But yeah, doing the whole solo show, it is like you can't
6: fun,
0: just BS back and forth.
6: Yeah, it's all good, but it's also like the night before, I'm like, oh Jesus, what are we talking about for 3 hours?
0: Fletch and I, we did this. If you're a listener of Fletch and I show, we did Circus Survivor. So we did a thing where you had one NFL pick weekly, and if you got it wrong, you pick one team the entire season.
6: Oh yeah. Okay, yeah. That's a great way of doing it.
0: That was basically whenever we didn't know what to talk about. Right to Circa Survivor. That was the show prep. And when we ran out of things to talk about, right to Circa.
6: Mine is Padres can't hit.
0: Yes.
6: That's my...
0: That one is a good
6: anyone
0: fallback.
6: Anyone who's listening in San Diego and they say Padres can't hit, they're like, oh yeah, this guy knows what he's talking
0: yeah,
6: about.
0: Yeah, Jacobson's already on the YouTube. What is the deal with the new coach? Is it a whole new staff? Yeah, Steven Souza. That's a whole other conversation. But, Brent, you have the Stephon Castle sound? Okay, this is what Stephon Castle was asked about, the difference between Jalen Brunson and SGA. This is what he had to say.
7: Biggest difference, I'd say they're very similar in ways. Obviously, Jalen's left-handed, Shea's right-handed. But I think Shea, he's more of a threat to get all the way downhill, all the way to the basket. I think Jalen, he likes to use angles a lot more. Uses probably a little bit more pump fakes than Shea. But yeah, most of his is angles and trying to get to his spots and not really trying to draw fouls as much, but trying to get to his mid-range and get to spots to where he likes. So just trying to keep him from doing that.
0: Not trying to draw fouls as much.
6: That's the truth. Right? Like, stylistically, that's his game. Look, Shea is known, and the reason why everybody turned on Shea Gilgeous-Alexander, I was talking to a guy, I'm at the gym, really nice guy, and every time I see him, he wants to talk shop a little bit, and he's giving me the example. He's like, if I'm playing in a pickup game, and the guy I'm trying to guard, I don't touch him, and he just falls in a pickup game, like, I would stop the game and tell the guy, like, what are you doing?
0: Great point.
6: And there's a little bit of that, I think, from a fan base perspective, and you know, I'm sure from a player perspective as well. I still go back to this. You can look at it two ways. And Jalen Brunson is definitely, you know, there's some old school in Jalen Brunson. And by the way, SGA could get that same love and respect too if he just, you know, he's got to respect the game as well and say, hey, I'm too good of a player to try to play that style.
0: Right.
6: I think that's what bothered most people. But Brunson's got that's old school. Jalen Brunson just seems like that guy that just... I don't know. You just had dinner and somebody's like, hey, you can't guard me. He's like, let's go to a gym.
0: Right.
6: You know, like, he just seems like he's a hooper.
0: To that point about Jalen Brunson, I agree with everything you just said. Jalen Brunson in game one of the NBA Finals gets his foot stepped on by Luke Kornet, smashes his knee, mm-hmm. think maybe he's out for the series. Dude comes back, ends up with 30 points. Like, gritty, just tough player. He doesn't have all the tangibles. He's not tall. Becky Hammon and Draymond Green have openly talked about how they don't think a player 6'2 or under can lead to be the number one on a championship team. He's just gritty. To the point you just made about SGA, it's a shame for SGA because he has all the talent to not have to flop, to not have to use that to sell it to his advantage. But it is telling sometimes when the amount of criticism that fans are always going to criticize, especially when you think there's a dynasty. You know, that people, if you're not a fan of that team, you get tired of watching that team win. It's surprising to me, though, the amount of hate SGA gets. And I think it's justified from former players and current players, as evidenced by Stephon Castle. I think people are like, it shows something about his ceiling of where we're going to view SGA if he keeps up this trajectory of this is the narrative of his career, the constant foul baiting.
6: Yeah, the beauty is He's got a lot of his career left. And I hope this year kind of, you know, I hope that kind of cleans up his game a little bit. Because if he just comes back next season and is like, all right, I'm going to take that part out of my game. I don't know how much it really helped me. Do I need to be perceived this way? Like, should Shai Gilgeous-Alexander be one of the more hated players in the NBA?
0: Right.
6: He doesn't have that personality. Like, the guy actually is very likable. I mean, listen to a post-game interview and everything
0: else. Right, he's not like talking, chirping a bunch where you're like, oh,
6: no,
0: screw
6: it's not like, I don't know, Dylan Brooks, where it's like he wants to be the villain. I don't think Shai Gilgeous just wants to be the villain. But the conversation moving forward, and I don't know how much you watch Knicks basketball. I don't want watch much at all. That game one, and we'll see what happens tonight in game two. Brunson was a killer. It's not even like, obviously, his shot attempts, the amount of shot. He wasn't efficient, anything like that. But when they needed buckets, that fourth quarter, that's what the best of the best do, and he didn't shy away from the moment at all.
0: And I thought it was telling how the Knicks get down 14, one turnover in the third quarter. Mm. Like that looked like a team.
6: They played defense, too.
0: Played defense, veteran. They were all acquired via trade, and the Spurs did look young. You saw the talent in the first half, but they looked young in that they got a little bit after him. I do expect them to respond tonight, but...
6: They don't have a choice.
0: This is a great series.
6: You can't go to. I mean, this is must win territory for the Spurs.
0: Yes. What do you got coming up on the show today?
6: Got a busy show. Very, very busy show. Bob Nightingale at 3:15. Keith Radd, who does Mets Radio, is going to join us at 4. Brad Turner, who you saw LA Times, had that conversation with Austin Reeves. He'll join the show at 5. And then, of course, Kevin Acey at 5:30. So we're packed today.
0: Look at Alan Sliwa. All right, stay tuned for him on the other side. Everybody, have a good weekend. Follow my Belmont picks. I got everybody locked for this weekend with the ponies. 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
0: 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Padres and Mets are downtown getting set for game one of their series down at Petco Park. It's going to be Christian Scott going for the Mets and Michael King going for the Padres. First pitch is set for 6:40. In NFL news, the Bears took a big step towards leaving Illinois today. The Bears Board of Directors voted to advance their stadium development in Hammond, Indiana. They still don't have an exact site to be determined. This is the first time the Bears Board voted on any stadium site. And NBA, we got NBA Finals Game 2 in San Antonio between the Knicks and the Spurs. They will tip that off a little after 5:30. The Crohn's and Colitis Foundation has been at the forefront of inflammatory bowel disease research and care for over 50 years. Learn more at crohnscolitisfoundation.org.
30: It's Schaefer and Sliwa.
6: I'm going to give Manny credit in this. I respect some of his quotes this season because I don't think he's really hiding around, and you can't hide. You have literally the second worst batting average in all of baseball. There is no hiding. I respect every time he's got a mic in front of him, he's not shying away. By the way, that's how it should be. I'll give him credit for that.
30: Here's Schaefer and Sliwa.
6: All right, what is going on, everybody? Hope everybody's enjoying their Friday, getting ready for the weekend. Very, very busy weekend. This is a fun time of the year. I know there's certain times of the year, we NFL season, college football, but this time of the year is fun as well. You got obviously lined up with baseball games. The Padres starting a three-game set against the New York Mets, the Knicks, and the San Antonio Spurs. So we'll have a great weekend. Appreciate you guys tuning in. However you guys are here, I appreciate it. Of course, you can listen to us on San Diego Sports 760. You listen to us live on the iHeartRadio app, and then, of course, on YouTube as well. Just search Schaefer and Sliwa. All right, so we got a lot to get into. I did mention this to Sammy. Coming up at 3:15, Bob Nightingale is going to join the show, MLB columnist for USA Today. And we'll talk a little bit about the Padres. We'll talk a little bit about the state of baseball, the labor negotiations. He's had a lot of really good articles that I think pertain to SD, and we'll get his thoughts on everything going on from that perspective. Also, Keith Rad, Mets Radio, will preview the game, this three-game series coming up against the New York Mets. Again, part of the Mets Radio broadcast. He'll join us coming up here at 4 o'clock. So this is what I want to do. I want to start out the show of just kind of expectations for the weekend. So yesterday we come on here, and I don't have to tell everybody, you guys kind of already know. We come on the show and everybody just understands, all right, this is coming off a sweep. The sweep against the Philadelphia Phillies, sweep the Padres, not just the three-game set in Philly, but six straight games against

Just to kind of give you guys an idea, sitting 31-30, and then the New York Mets, who the Padres start this three-game set against, sitting at 27-35. So I've spent this last 24 hours just, you know, giving my thoughts on where the San Diego Padres are sitting and how do they turn things around and what's the conversation going to be? How can we change the conversation? How can it be unique? I know this much. I know that there is no series that San Diego will play that I feel confident about right now. I don't care if they're playing the Mets, who are 8 games below .500. I don't care if the Nets are one of the more disappointing teams in all of baseball. There is no game that San Diego plays right now that I could feel good about. So tonight, I'll give you an example. Michael King on the mound tonight. All right, I should feel pretty good about that. Michael King, who I would argue if it wasn't him, you know, you could have gone either way. Pivetta could have started out the season, he's your ace. Michael King could have started out the season, he's your ace. Let me give you Michael King's last couple of starts. And the only reason why I want to, you know, mention this, because I think it's important. Michael King had a start against... Really, I could look at two straight starts that he had where he was just phenomenal. Let me give you an idea of his last handful of starts here, but what's a little bit concerning to me, and not that I'm overly concerned about Michael King, is just the Padres need a W so bad, they need to turn to Michael King to obviously make that happen. Padres had a game in Milwaukee, if you guys remember this, the only game they won in that series. He went 5 2/3. Gave up one run. They had a game against the Dodgers here at Petco Park to start that three-game set. He was phenomenal, just as good as it can be. Him and Yamamoto were going pitch against each other, and it just came down to one solo shot. And Michael King, 7 innings against the Los Angeles Dodgers and didn't give up a run. His last two starts is not Michael King. So the loss against the A's, Padres lost 5-2. He went 3 2/3, gave up 4 earned runs, had 4 walks, by the way, in that game as well. And then against the Nationals, I think that was on Saturday night. That's the game that Tatis hits his home run that we're celebrating as if Tatis hit his 43rd home run of the season. Michael King pitches 6 innings, and in that 6th inning, it just completely blew up on him. Ends up giving up 5 earned runs, and Padres get that loss as well. So 9-4. So the last two starts for Michael King has not been Michael King, and it's so important for the Padres if they are going to get back on track. They need Michael King to be who Michael King is. We all know what a stud he is. We know how good of a player he is. And yes, you know, I could sit here and I could tell you all, well, the Padres have kind of put themselves in a position where the offense is so bad that there's no margin for error. And you know what? This is not on the bullpen, or this is not on this starter, or Walker Buehler, or something like that, but not Michael King. And these last two starts, that's not going to get it done for Michael King. So I'm looking forward to these next three games against the New York Mets. I'm looking forward to Michael King trying to get the Padres just out of this slump. But it's not just about the Padres getting out of a slump. I think it's also, part of this is also Michael King. Right? Like I think there's a piece of this where it's obviously going to fall so much on Michael King as well to help the Padres get out of the mix here. All right. Couple other things that we're going to point out here. And like I mentioned, Bob Nightingale is going to come up. MLB columnist for USA Today. He's going to join us here coming up in about 6 or 7 minutes or so. So I've seen this conversation a lot. Especially over this, short period of time. But I've seen a lot of the conversation about should the Padres start selling? Brent, I don't know if you've been kind of seeing this. You see it on the text line a little bit. You see it in the YouTube chat. I'm sure some callers out there will give their opinion on some of this stuff as well. Is it just me? Am I on an island here that why are we having this early of a conversation about should the Padres start selling? Like, it seems to me wildly premature to have that conversation about the Padres should now kind of start. And by the way, I think what's also premature is being a buyer. Like, I think on both sides of it, can you really make a determination right now this early in the season based off of what we've seen that,
100% the Padres should be buying or 100% the Padres should be selling. Does that sound a little early?

0: to you?
1: I don't know. I think a lot of people have seen enough of their offense or lack thereof that it isn't really filling them full of confidence. And, you know, Manny and them said yesterday, well, specifically Manny, that, you know, we'll get it worked out. We'll figure it out. But they've been saying that for like three seasons and they still haven't figured it out. So to a certain portion of the fan base, they're probably, they've seen enough.
2: Let me kind of play this out. And listen, it could happen either way. We've seen the Chicago Cubs this year have two 10-game winning streaks. Is that what it was? And then one 10-game losing streak? Listen, that's extreme. It's very extreme. And by the way, going 1-9 in your last 10 doesn't exactly, you know, obviously scream a ton of confidence. But can you really just kind of go? I think this is the piece that I sit on. Now's not the time to say that whether the Padres should be buyers or sellers, in my opinion, on June 5th, when you're still three games over 500. Now, are there a lot of things you don't like about the Padres right now? Are there a lot of their offenses clearly the worst in baseball? You got a lot of big time contracts that are doing nothing. I'm not saying that there shouldn't be a lot of antennas going up of people or ring the alarm where everybody's like, hey, I'm worried about what's happening. But isn't this a more appropriate conversation by the All-Star break? All-Star break is mid-July. Like, I have a difficult time having the conversation of either way. I know I've said this 3 days in a row about the Tarik Skubal, and that has nothing. I'm not even bringing that up. I'm just bringing up some of these other, the Jeff Passans, go down the list of some of these other people that have brought this up as far as the conversation goes. But I don't think we should be talking about the Padres being buyers right now. I don't think we should be talking about the Padres being sellers right now. I think we have to watch and see is if this team, as it is, can find a way to turn things around. If those bats through the first 2 months of the season were just awful for 2 months and they're going to turn around or not, got about a month and a half to figure out, I think, whether the Padres should be buyers or sellers. We'll continue that conversation because I'm sure there's plenty of conversation from others that we can have as well. Bob Nightingale, who's an MLB columnist for USA Today, he's going to join the show. We'll get his thoughts on what he's seen from San Diego so far, the labor union conversations, and a whole lot of other things in regards to baseball. Stay right here. Appreciate you guys being a part of the show. I'm Alan Sliwa, Schaefer and Sliwa, San Diego Sports 760, live on the iHeartRadio app.
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2: All right, welcome back to San Diego Sports 760. We're going to get Bob Nightingale on the show here in just a second. I want to give everyone a quick reminder. We're going to be giving away a four-pack of tickets to the San Diego County Fair, so just keep that in mind. I'm going to use the talkback today as well, and I've mentioned this before, how we're going to use the talkback. So here's what you're doing. I'm going to throw a question out to everybody. 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There's a little red microphone in the upper right-hand corner. And you get up to 30 seconds to give your opinion and your thoughts. Here's the topic for today. I want to get people's thoughts on Craig Stammen so far. I don't think we've talked all that much about Stammen. And one of my concerns with getting a first-year manager is a first-year manager for a team that's trying to win right now. So again, let's do that talk back. Let's use the talk back. The conversation and the question is about Craig Stammen. Just your general thoughts so far, what you like, what you don't like, and if you got concerns there. Let's welcome in Bob Nightingale, who's nice enough to take some time here, MLB columnist for USA Today. Bob, what's going on? Thank you for coming on.
14: Sure, my pleasure.
2: All right, so let's start here. I always want to get, you know, maybe somebody that's not watching the San Diego Padres as close as I am, or I have to yap about them for 3 hours a day. From your perspective, you look at San Diego, you know what the payroll is, you know that they have expectations, you know what they did at the trade deadline last year, how aggressive they were. They've lost 9 of their last 10 games, and I think they even have the run differential is a minus 10 or something along those lines. They're still 3 games over 500. What are your initial thoughts of the Padres so far this season?
14: Well, I mean, originally when they're playing so well, it's like, okay, they're not that good. They're playing well with their head because they're not playing with their head, but getting lucky. There's a lot of one-run wins, everything else. Like, you know, how long can this last? And, you know, sure enough, it has lasted. lasted. You got a hit. You know, the pitching, that was a big concern. You know, the starting rotation wasn't so much the offense. And now it's the offense. You know, people talk about, well, I meant to get Tarik Skubal. Well, that's, you know, Skubal's not going to be the Padres' DH. The offense has been a bitter disappointment. I mean, nobody thought it would be this bad.
2: Yeah, you're right. Skubal, maybe they can ask him to DH a little bit if they can find a way to bring him over here. Bob, let's stay on that offense for a quick second. I mean, how do baseball people feel about the names? You know, you got Manny Machado. He's not going anywhere anytime soon. You got Fernando Tatis is only 27 years old. I mean, I don't know what to tell you there. He hit a home run on Saturday. You would have thought that we won a World Series out here. That's how long his drought has gone. You know the Xander Bogaerts situation as far as his age. Jackson Merrill, of course, you know, up and coming and a youngster. But how concerned are you that these are the bats that they are, or optimistic that they're going to be able to turn it around?
14: Well, I mean, you thought eventually, you know, Machado would start showing his age and Bogaerts, but not this early, particularly on Machado. You know, I think you're seeing a new hitting guy, and just it hasn't worked. You know, there's no way he should be performing, you know, this poorly. You know, you're making this kind of money. If you have a couple guys, you know, doing this bad, you know, just brings down the whole team. I mean, they need those guys to step it up, you know, and take the pressure off those guys. And now it's like the bench guys and stuff. They're trying to lift up, you know, the superstars. You know, it's not like you can shake it up. I mean, Machado's not going where. Bogaerts isn't going where. Tatis is almost unmovable contracts. You know, and you think, you know, Jackson Merrill will, you know, bounce back here at some point. But no, it's a concern. But, you know, it's like, you know, eventually, you know, I'm not saying it's that, you know, the hitting coach's fault or something like that, but eventually something's got to change. You got to shake things up. Just like in Philadelphia when they fired manager, you know, it wasn't Rob Thompson's fault. It was a wake-up call. So you wonder here at some point if the Padres make a move on the coaching staff. Not Stem and not the manager, but some of the coaches.
2: Bob Nightingale, MLB columnist for USA Today, joining us here on the Schaefer and Sliwa Show. Bob, you know, you mentioned Skubal, and I know this is just a conversation for everybody, and we'll put him to the side, but if you tell me how this typically works. The Padres are trying to win right now, and that doesn't mean that that's going to happen, and it doesn't mean that it's realistic, but if you're A.J. Preller, how much do you look at, I guess, what's the time frame where you start making a determination? Is it by the All-Star game? Is it before? Is it after? Where you just start making a determination like, yeah, I'd like to invest more into this team, or I do not want to invest more in this team?
14: Well, pretty much, you know, now it's like you want to invest. It's like, okay, if you get some help earlier on, you know, you still got, you know, a month and a half before the trade deadline. If you're going to, you know, dump guys, then you probably wait and say, okay, let me see the comeback. You know, I'm talking about teams like the Giants and Tigers and, you know, New York Mets. You know, realistically, you don't have a chance, but you probably want to wait. And, you know, the phone calls start heating up in early July. You know, we saw the CC Sabathia trade, you know, 18 years ago now with the going to Milwaukee Brewers, and they jump-started the trade deadline, and they got extra five starts out of it. So you'll start seeing some more phone calls take place and maybe a few scattered trades here before the All-Star game and get things going.
2: Bob, I know a lot of the conversation here, and it's not going anywhere anytime soon. The labor discussions and the conversation about what baseball could potentially look like. You've written some great articles over these last couple of days in regards to MLB Players Union, the kind of looking at it things from both sides. What do you make of the initial everyone playing a little bit of the PR battle and trying to kind of get their talking points in? What are some of the things that stood out to you so far?
14: Well, yeah, I mean, both are doing the PR tours right now, trying to get the fans behind them. And so we haven't seen it this aggressive in recent years as far as, you know, doing PR type first. We'll see. I mean, it's just the salary cap itself. It's a cap on salaries. So I don't care if Major League Baseball says, hey, how about $1 billion cap? And every team's got to spend $500 million. I think the union would still shut it down. So just, you know, just opposed to that concept. So, we'll see what happens. I mean, you know, nothing's going to happen until they start talking seriously until November. So then the December 1st happens, we'll have a, work stoppage. And then we'll see how long. I don't think it's going to last long. But talking to both sides, you do have the feeling that it's going to cost at least one paycheck to see if the players blink after missing a paycheck in early April or if they don't blink. You know, that would be the big litmus test, just that first miss check.
2: Bob, is this more of a conversation? Is most of this just coming up because of one team? And you know, obviously I'm out here in San Diego. I want to see what's in the best interest of the sport. I do feel like it is the competitive balance is incredibly difficult. And let's not pretend that, money obviously doesn't help. And that's not to take anything away from the Dodgers. I think they're ran well. And I also think they're taking advantage of every possible advantage that they have. But is a lot of this conversation that we're having and potential work stoppage, is it all kind of built around the Dodgers, built around one team?
14: It is, and it shouldn't be. I mean, the Mets have a higher payroll than the Dodgers this year. The Mets have spent more money the last 5 years than the Dodgers have. You know, Philly spent a lot of money. Yankees spent a lot of money. Boston. So, just because the Dodgers have won, and, the Dodgers should have got beat by the Padres 2 years ago. And they're down 2-1, and Dodgers are throwing a bullpen game in game four. Mm-hmm. They could have easily got beat by the Phillies last year, should have got beat by the Blue Jays in the World Series. So, the strange part is if the Dodgers weren't winning, then, they wouldn't be the poster boys for this whole thing. So, is there a big advantage of having money? Yeah. But on the flip end, if you got a smart front office, you see what the Milwaukee Brewers do year after year, Cleveland, Tampa Bay. So it can be done. It's just a lot harder to do.
2: Okay, but Bob, can I jump in there because I'd love to sure. I want to follow up on what you just said right there. I think you are 100% right that yes, there's ways around it. But is that the system we want? Like, don't we want when the dust settles? Should, and you're not wrong. The Padres obviously had opportunities to beat the Dodgers. You're not wrong. Toronto had should have beat the Dodgers, I thought, in game seven. I think many people feel that way. But is basically take deferrals, put deferrals into the mix, put the ability to kind of be very strategic with how you use your starters during the regular season so they're healthy till the end. Like, isn't there, wouldn't the system be healthier that when we do walk into when the season starts, that you're winning not primarily because of money, but you're also just winning because of your front office?
14: No, that would be nice to have that, to show that. And I think the Dodgers would actually welcome that. Like, okay, well, sure, we can still win with a payroll like everybody else, with our farms. Hey, we're drafting last or next to last every year. How come we're still getting better players than everybody else? That sort of thing. Yeah, I mean, that would, put everybody on equal footing and see what happens here. You're absolutely right. I mean, the one thing about when you have money, like the Dodgers, you can cover up mistakes. So when they went and got, Edwin Diaz, it was covering up a mistake by Tanner Scott. When they bring in different starters, cover up injuries to Blake Snell and Tyler Glasnow. Where, if you don't have a big payroll like that and you have a guy like, signing Snell to $180 million only throws 64 innings, that can bury a team. But the Dodgers are able to shrug it off.
2: Well, we got some contracts down here in San Diego that might be hurting SD for some years to come. Bob, I really appreciate you taking the time to come on. I know you and I haven't connected in a while, but thank you for doing this and great insight as always.
14: All right, my pleasure as always. Thank you.
2: All right, that is Bob Nightingale, USA Today, MLB columnist. No, I'm not forgetting. People has said in the chat, Al, you're forgetting how much the Padres have spent. Not forgetting, trust me. But there's a big difference between, they don't really have a plan B, a C, a D, and an E. And they're going to have to eat some of these contracts based on what's happened so far. All right, let's do this. When we come back, let's have a conversation about Craig Stammen. I really want to have a conversation about him. And you heard Bob Nightingale right there talking about there needs to be a change in San Diego. Not your manager, but other changes. So we'll get into that topic when we come back. Stay right here. Appreciate you guys being a part of the show. This is San Diego Sports 760 live on the iHeartRadio app.
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1: 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Padres and Mets are getting set for game one of their series tonight downtown in Petco Park. It's going to be Christian Scott going for the Mets and Michael King on the hill for the Friars. First pitch is set for 6:40. In NFL news, the Bears took a big step towards leaving Illinois today. Their board of directors voted to advance their stadium development in Hanneman, Indiana, with no exact site still to be determined. This was the first time their board voted on any stadium site. And we got game two of the NBA Finals tonight in San Antonio when the Knicks take on the Spurs. They will tip that off after 5:30. 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

0: 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Okay, couple things here to do, and I'm going to read a couple of these comments, having the conversation. Shout out to Bob Nightingale for taking some time here and joining us on the show. I'll throw this question out, and we're going to use the talk back for this one. We got a couple here that we can play. Best one that we get today, we're going to be giving away the four-pack of tickets to the San Diego County Fair. Here's a question. What's everyone's thoughts on Craig Stammen so far? Give me the positives. Give me the negatives. How much of the losing 9 of 10 is on his shoulders? How much of the offense? How much of the vibe of the team? How much of the stars? How much is on Craig Stammen? I think that's a fair question. Here's how we're going to do this. Download the iHeartRadio app. Click San Diego Sports 760, that little red microphone in the upper right-hand corner. You got 30 seconds to tell us how you feel. Brent, let's play the one that we got here. What do you got there?
1: Stammen's doing a fine job. He's just been saddled with basically essentially the same team that the Padres have had for 3 years. And they struggle with the same problems they've struggled with for 3 years. And it's horrible contracts thanks to Preller. The second longest tenured GM in the league, and I don't know why when you look at his resume. Horrible contracts, pedestrian offense. What's Stammen supposed to do? Same issues they've had for 3 years.
0: All right, there's one talk back right there. We're going to sprinkle those in throughout the show, by the way. If you are out driving around too, you can always call in 877-767-4760. 877-767-4760. Let me give kind of my thoughts on Stammen here real quick. And you know, it's kind of been an interesting conversation with him. When the season started, I panicked when they started out 2-5. And I remember doing the shows. The first week I was doing the show was the first week the Padres were starting their season. Maybe there were a few games in, and John and I start doing the show together. And for me, I think the thing that stuck out most and my concern with Stammen was, man, this is a team trying to win right now today. They obviously got some big-time players that are a part of the organization. They made the playoffs 2 years in a row. Mike Schilt leads them to two 90-plus win seasons. That's going to be a lot of pressure on Craig Stammen. That's going to be a lot of pressure on any manager that's taking over a role like Stammen is with the San Diego Padres. That was a concern. Of course it was. Craig Stammen hasn't gone through this. Okay, he's gone through this playoff run and that playoff run, and he's gone through this bad season, and this year they had expectations, but they ended up 10 games below 500, and this year no one had any expectations, and they ended up 10 games over 500. The experience part, of course, is what we were all fearing. Season starts, Padres start playing some good baseball, all of a sudden they're finding ways to win. All right, is this real? Is it not real? What's going on with their offense? This is a little bit odd. How do you have so many players that are struggling? Craig Stammen kind of has a similar positive message. And I always hear people making these comparisons, you know, one way or the other. And typically the comparisons, they go from very naturally, right? The Mike Schilt conversation. I always hear John and a lot of other people in the media how Mike Schilt, The Padres could have a terrible game and Mike Schilt's going to tell you that they're just right there. And Mike Schilt can tell you. And in a sense, you know, he was BSing probably the audience and the media knew he was BSing them. But I get what he was doing. He was a players manager. Yeah, I got my players back. And I'm sure the conversation that he really wanted to have with them, he'd have it behind the scenes. And he just didn't need to share it with me or with you or the audience or the fan base. Now, maybe that annoys people. Maybe people are like, you're lying through your teeth. But here's how I determine whether he was the right manager or he wasn't for the San Diego Padres. And this is how Craig Stammen's going to be, how we're going to determine whether he's the right manager for the Padres or not. As simple as this. Are you winning or are you not? That's it. That's how everybody is judged. Are you winning or are you not? You could have loved Mike Schilt. You could have hated Mike Schilt. But I know what you did love. You loved that he took you to the postseason 2 years in a row. And Craig Stammen, as we kind of sit here today, I'm not really 100% sure how to judge him. I know that he's a first-time manager, and he's a part of an organization that needs to win today. They got contracts that say they got to win today. They're clearly trying to win today. That's a lot for a manager that's never done this before. That's part of the concerns. You know, and Brent, you were around for the Mike Schilt era. Obviously, you're around for some of the other managers that have been a part of the Padres. That was my one concern walking into this season. The one concern that I think everybody had, it's like the dude's walking into a situation where they got to get results now, and he doesn't have this. He only knows what he knows.
2: I think one of the big differences between Schilty and Stammen is Stammen doesn't really sugarcoat stuff as much. He likes to stay positive, but if they play bad, he owns it. You know, one of my big things I always bring up with Schilt was they had that game against the Rockies where they blew they're up by 7 or 8 or something like that in the late innings, and they blew it. The first question you're going to get from the media,
0: what happened?
2: What the hell happened?
0: Sure.
2: He knew that was going to be the first question he
0: was
2: going to get
0: answer?
2: For 20 minutes. He blew up, and he got all pissed off and offended at the question. And that would happen routinely.
0: Sure, sure.
2: To where they would blow a game or something, and everyone and their mother knew what the first question was going to be. But as soon as you would ask it, he would just throw a conniption fit about it.
0: Well, here's the funny thing. And again, I'm not sitting here trying to tell you that Craig Stammen needs to go, because I honestly think it's absurd if anybody thinks that. I don't think he needs to go.
2: No, it's way too early for that.
0: Yeah, that's not a conversation I would entertain. I wouldn't entertain it at any point this season. I really wouldn't. I would not entertain it. Part of the reason is because A.J. Preller is the one that signed him. A.J. Preller is the one that brought him in. A.J. Preller understands the situation in San Diego, and that every single day that window could be closing more and more. By the way, that window could have already closed. Is anybody surprised that the best days under the Tatis, Machado, Joe Musgrove, Michael King. Is anybody surprised if that window is behind the Padres? I mean, obviously, nobody's going to be surprised about that. But that's on A.J. Preller. When you're bringing in a manager under these circumstances, that's my only thing. My only hesitation with Craig Stammen was, this guy has not been through the gauntlet yet as a manager. I get it. He's been there as a pitcher or as a player. And of course, somebody that has been a part of the Padres organization as well. But as a manager, that doesn't really matter. There's certain things he could take away from a player perspective. I think the biggest question, or the bigger question, and this one I think is more legit. Bob Nightingale said, you know, at some point you got to make a change because of what's happening offensively. That's a real question for me. You know, it is. And I know some people want to say, well, Al, it's not. Steven Souza doesn't hit for the San Diego Padres. Yeah, you're 100% right about that. But have you seen how atrocious the entire offense is? This isn't one or two players. This is the entire squad. That conversation I'm happy to have. I don't want to have the conversation about Craig Stammen specifically, but I think the conversation about, do you make a change with what's going on with your hitting coach because of how bad the offense is? That, I think, is a more fair conversation. Okay, when we come back, I got a lot of comments here that I want to read. We'll continue this conversation. I do want to start getting a little bit into the NBA Finals, so we're going to do that at one point. I'm also, you know, Brent, at some point during the show, maybe we do this during the wrap, Juan Soto and the New York Mets are in town. And you told me something yesterday that I don't think I was overly surprised or shocked about, but I'm still kind of trying to fully understand. Listen, I've had a mic here in San Diego for 2 months, so I have not got a chance to interact with listeners as much as many others that are at this radio station. But I asked you, I'm like, hey, how do Padre fans feel about Juan Soto? And you were kind of like, yeah, they're not crazy about him. I don't know if I fully understand it. So that's a conversation that we could have throughout the show as well. We do have a great person to have on the show. Keith Rad's going to come on. He's part of the Mets radio broadcast, so he'll come on and he'll break down this matchup against the New York Mets. Appreciate you guys being here. Stay right here. This is San Diego Sports 760 live on the iHeartRadio app.
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9: 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So can the truth ever really be uncovered?
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0: I appreciate you guys being a part of the show. Schaefer and Sliwa Show. John Schaefer will be back with us starting on Monday. Talkback mic. I mentioned this a couple different times. iHeartRadio app. Download the iHeartRadio app. Click San Diego Sports 760. That little red microphone in the upper right-hand corner. 30 seconds, your take on Craig Stammen. What do you think so far? What do you like? What do you dislike? How concerned are you? Is this on the manager? Is it on the players? You can give your opinions there, and we'll play some of these over the air. By the way, the best one that we get today, they're going to win a 4-pack of tickets to the San Diego County Fair. I got a couple of comments here on YouTube that I want to read in regards to Craig Stammen. All right, let's see what we got here. Can a guy like Stammen actually put his foot down and hold $300 million superstars accountable, or is he just too close to them to be the bad guy? That's a really good comment. That's a good comment here on YouTube. Appreciate Ken, you chiming in there, or Kent, I think. You know what's funny? There was a conversation that very, very early in the season, the Friar Territory podcast, obviously that's with Darren, that's with Marty. They had Heath Bell on. Heath Bell, of course, player, former player in the league. And he was giving a perspective, a player perspective. And it didn't sound like the whole buddy-buddy, you know, yeah, but he's a good friend of Manny Machado's, and he knows a lot of these guys, and he's got relationships with them. Heath Bell, it stood out to me because in that podcast, it didn't sound like that would be a positive thing. And I don't know if that's what's happening inside the clubhouse. Obviously, I'm not 100% sure. I'm not privy to it. I'm not there every day. But I think there's a piece of this, and whatever happens behind closed doors is different than whatever we see within the media. But does Craig Stammen seem like the personality that's going to go throw a couple of things once he gets into the clubhouse, and he's going to go challenge Fernando Tatis Jr. of why you're doing this and why you're not doing that, and he's going to go to Manny Machado and he's going to curse him out or something? Probably not. I mean, I don't see that. And I'm not telling you that that's what he needs to do in order to have success. But what would be nice is I think some of the people that have had the most success in any type of managerial role, you're able to put those personalities to the side, those relationships to the side. And, you know, obviously we'll see if things turn around for the Padres. And is that more a Craig Stammen thing, or is it something else? Let's get another one here. Stammen might be one and done, not even back in the front office. Okay, let's get another one in here. Stammen post-game press conferences have started to show major signs of no accountability for the players. Thus, I'm beginning to lose respect for Stammen. Brent, it's as simple as this, brother. When you're winning, everybody loves you. You're making it happen. You can't make a mistake. When you're losing games, I'm going to say this. I think it would be absurd to say, hey, Stammen's not the right manager for the Padres a couple of months in. I wouldn't say that, nor would I say it the entire year. And if he wasn't the right manager, I would look more at A.J. Preller than I would at Craig Stammen.
1: We do have some breaking Padres news, Alan.
0: Okay, what do we got?
1: Per friend of the show, Annie Halbrin of the San Diego Union Tribune, Padres outfielder Ramon Laureano has undergone right hip surgery and is most likely done for the season, as he will require 4 to 5 months of recovery.
0: That's a tough one. All these are, I mean, I almost don't even have a reaction to that. It's almost as if, you know, it's just, of course. I feel bad for Laureano. Maybe that explains why he got off to such a good start and then has really, really been struggling now for about a month and some change. So Ramon Laureano, Annie Halbrin, who was, you know, obviously on 760 all the time, but she was on the show yesterday reporting that Ramon Laureano could potentially be out for the remainder of the year. That's a tough one. I remember when the season had just started, we're starting to look at the lineup, and it's like, man, I like the depth of this lineup. And remember last season, 7-8-9 was like this crater, but now you have Fermin in there, and you got Cronenworth in there, and Laureano got off to a good start, and you were putting up Andujar, and you were looking at Gavin Sheets and Ty France. You're like, man, I really like this lineup. And obviously that has not been the case moving forward, and that's tough news for Ramon Laureano. more even just for him personally, I think he's on the final year of his contract. I think this is the final year of his contract. We could take a look at it. That's a tough one to swallow for Ramon Laureano, and it seems like it just keeps getting a little bit worse for the San Diego Padres. That's a tough one. That's definitely a tough one. Okay, one thing that I haven't done yet, we haven't talked too much, and I think we're going to get a little bit of a breakdown here, which will be helpful. So Keith Rad, who's part of the Mets radio broadcast, he's going to join us here in a few minutes, and he'll give us an idea. I always love to get, I mean, Mets, I've heard this, just the way they spend money, and obviously everyone knows Cohen, the owner of the New York Mets, and how do they feel about how Juan Soto was doing over there? Are the Mets going to figure out a way to get back into the hunt? So we'll spend a little bit of time getting a perspective of who the Padres are playing over this next three-game set. And you just heard the breaking news that Ramon Laureano, Andy Halbern is reporting it, a part of UT San Diego, that Ramon Laureano is going to miss, did you say 4 to 5 months to recover?
1: Yes.
0: There's a good chance that he could miss potentially the rest of the season for Ramon Laureano. It's getting a little tougher every single day for the San Diego Padres. Keith Rad coming up next. Stay right here. This is San Diego Sports 760 live on the iHeartRadio app.
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1: 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Padres and Mets are getting set for game one of their series tonight down at Petco Park. It's going to be Christian Scott going for the Mets and Michael King on the hill for the Friars. First pitch is set for 6:40. In other Padres news, we just learned that Ramon Laureano is going to need hip surgery and is most likely going to be out for the rest of the year, per Annie Halbrin from the UT. In NFL news, the Bears took a big leap towards leaving Illinois today. Their board of directors voted to advance their stadium development in Hammond, Indiana. This is the first time the Bears board voted on any stadium site. And tonight we got game two in San Antonio of the NBA Finals with Knicks and Spurs. They're going to tip off after 5:30. 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
18: It's Schaefer and Sliwa.
0: I'm going to give Manny credit in this. I respect some of his quotes this season because I don't think he's really hiding around, and you can't hide. You have literally the second worst batting average in all of baseball. There is no hide. I respect every time he's got a mic in front of him, he's not shying away. By the way, that's how it should be. I'll give him credit for that.
18: Here's Schaefer and Sliwa.
0: Welcome back to hour number two, San Diego Sports 760, the San Diego Padres. Trying to get back on the winning track. They're taking on the New York Mets. Three-game set at Petco Park. First pitch is at 6:40. Michael King versus Christian Scott of the New York Mets. I want to welcome in. Very nice to take some time here and join us on the broadcast. Keith Radd, who is part of the play-by-play broadcast of the Mets radio network on Odyssey. Keith, what's going on? Thank you for coming on.
19: Absolutely, guys. How you doing?
0: Doing good. All right. Let me start with this here. We are having some of our own headaches here in San Diego, California, with our team. I know the Mets, obviously, a big conversation all season, just around all of baseball. Can you give us an idea? The Mets in at 27-35. What's been the story in New York, and how are the Mets 8 games below 500? What's happened?
19: Yeah, here we are again, kind of in a what's going on with the Mets. We've had to answer this question a lot for the last few seasons now, but really the story for the Mets has been poor performance, bad start. There was a 12-game losing streak in there in April, which was just kind of stunning to watch every single day. And then little by little, the injuries started to pile up with Francisco Lindor going down and Jorge Polanco, Luis Robert Jr. Guys, you started to count on for a new-look Mets team with some familiar faces gone. And so you go poor performance to hurt, really bad combination. And so the Mets they showed a little bit of life there in May, and hoping that as the season goes on, there's enough time to make a run at maybe wild card three. That's kind of where they are right now.
0: When they're at their best, what's clicking? When they struggle, what do you notice the most? I think for a lot of Padre fans who, you know, obviously series to series, we saw the Phillies for, I think, 6 of the last 9 games. So I think we feel like we know the Phillies really well. When the Mets are at their best, what's it look like?
19: Yeah, so they're pitching well. Bullpen has been solid. And they've won, the games that they've won have been a lot of these kind of 3-1, 4-3, pitch well, hold tight. Because truly, I'd love to tell you that the Mets, when they score 10 runs, they look great. There just have not been many of those days. And the funny part about getting ready for this Padres series is just getting, you know, writing in some notes about, okay, where do the Mets rank in their offensive categories? And I go, wait a minute, they're not 30th in these categories anymore.
0: Oh, yeah.
19: It's because the Padres are 30th in all of them now. So the Mets were 30th for a lot of the year and, you know, average, couldn't slug the ball, those kind of things. And now they are second worst to the San Diego.

0: these names are good. It's not just good names, guys that are all at the end of their career. Yeah, Manny's played forever, but it's not the end of his career where he's just running out of gas. And the numbers they're putting up right now kind of show you that. The fact that Merrill is not hitting either is kind of stunning too, but I say that all from also somebody who's watched for the last, 2 months. Good name guys on the Mets side also struggle. I mean, even going back to last year, guys like Alonso and Nimmo also struggle. So I've seen plenty of it lately. It's been inexplicable then, and it's certainly inexplicable right now for the Padres.
1: There is in our studio here, I don't even know if Padre fans will like it or they won't like it, but we got all these bobbleheads, and one of them's got Juan Soto, right? Obviously, his short tenure with the San Diego Padres. How is Soto doing? I know at the time when it happened and it's Yankees versus the Mets and who's going to win the sweepstakes for Juan Soto, and it seemed like Steve Cohen, the owner of the New York Mets, would not allow him to go back to the Yankees. How has he done? How do people view him in New York? Is he getting the job done? I know that contract's a lot to live up to. How has Soto done in New York?
0: Yeah, so this is season two, and season one, there were some growing pains in the very beginning of the year, big spots. You can tell that he was getting off to just a slower start in big moments where look at the season ending numbers where I think 43 homers, almost steals 40 bags. Like the numbers at the end of the year were there. First 2 months, guys on base, men in scoring positions, those money making at bats where everyone's on the edge of their seat. He wasn't coming through in those situations until kind of the very end of the year. And then we were wondering, what's the body language like? What's his relationship like with Lindor? Does he like being here? Did he make, all these topics would float up. But this season, we have seen publicly, and this is what the Mets personnel tells us, is that he was always like this behind the scenes, but now we're seeing it publicly where he is having a ball. He's hitting incredibly well. We were seeing him take over weak stretches, which you need him to do. And that has been really fun. You can tell he's comfortable. He's happy. And it also has to do with who else is on the team. There's two young guys that the Mets will show San Diego Padres fans this weekend, Carson Bench and AJ Ewing, two young ballplayer-type outfielders that Soto's out there with, that he just loves to mess around with those guys. So there's been he's been much more relaxed this year, much more comfortable. And he has also had a calf injury, so he's missed about 3 weeks. So maybe not qualifying for all these leaderboards yet, but he's hitting close to 300. He's hit 13 bombs. He hasn't really missed a beat this year offensively. He's been great.
1: Keith Radd, Odyssey Mets Radio, joining us here on San Diego Sports 760. Keith, we had Bob Nightingale on about a little bit less than an hour ago, and we're talking about, obviously, the labor conversations, and here's the players, their side, and they don't want a salary cap, and the union, or I'm sorry, the owners, they're fighting for a salary cap. I'm so curious to get, What is the New York market? How do they look at in San Diego? We just look 2 hours up, and everybody I think is chasing the Los Angeles Dodgers, and everybody knows that, right? And that's a combination of things. It's a combination of their resources. They're ran well. They have endless amount of money. There's deferrals. Again, the great farm system. Like, you go up and down the list. I mean, they dot every I and they cross every T. What does New York want to see? And clearly the Mets are one of the teams that spend, if not the most, a lot, as is the Yankees and as is some of these other big market teams. Does New York want to see a salary cap, or do they like the way the system is as is?
0: Well, I think from a New York perspective, it's always the biggest, brightest stars, and whatever it takes to spend for them, you get them. And that's kind of the name of the game. And we're seeing it very uniquely with the Mets too, is that Steve Cohen takes over a couple of years ago. This is year five of his tenure. Takes over and he wants to make a huge splash. So he goes out and signs Lindor to a huge deal and then gets Juan Soto, the big fish. And all of a sudden the Mets are one of the top spenders in baseball. The only problem is that while for the Dodgers and even for the Padres and the Yankees, is that those dollars have equaled wins. For the Mets, it hasn't really done that yet. So even though it is all about big, bright stars, the Mets fans at least want to see wins, and the Yankee fans are the same way in that regard. And usually it is the best New Yorker is the one calling up to WFAN in New York and saying, Hal's got to spend this, Steve Cohen's got to spend that. I mean, that's just expected. So I don't think that the salary cap, I don't think the fan would totally be shocked by what would happen from that point on, but it would certainly make it more creative to try.

0: a win within the framework of that, because, you know, the Knicks fans right now, they're going crazy. They don't care about the salary cap. They're in the finals. Same with the Giants and the Jets when you talk about other sports. But I don't know. It's New York is a baseball town, so it'd definitely be a change. But I don't know. I don't know if fans really thought about it enough to think, well, this could really change how the business is done. It'd be a very, very interesting conversation. But they still would say, figure out how to get me, you know, the biggest and brightest stars in the game.
1: Well, it's funny because, and I mean this with no disrespect, but a lot of the time I have the conversation, they're like, yeah, but, you know, look at the Mets. They spend, and that's not equal to winning. And in my head, I think it obviously goes a lot deeper than that. One or two players is not going to be the difference, a winning a World Series or not. Okay, final one I got for you, Keith, and I appreciate the time as always. You did mention the Knicks. What do you think? What do you think of the NBA Finals tonight? Do the Knicks go up 2-0, or is Spurs tie this thing up?
0: I tell you what, if I'm anybody right now, how do you bet against the Knicks? The Knicks they're so good. I mean, when they came out of the East, they were destroying teams in the East. It wasn't something to sneak by and grab a bucket or two. And then the fact that they did the same thing kind of to the Spurs that they did to Cleveland in Game 1, which was a slow start, strong finish, and Cleveland, the Cavs, could never recover from that. So I wonder, Spurs coming off 7-game series like the Cavs did against the Knicks last time. Knicks are rested. They have that look on their face. Mm-hmm. I don't know. It's hard to bet against the Knicks right now. You got to love it.
1: It's going to be interesting. Madison Square Garden on Monday night. What the hell that place is going to look like? Well, Keith, I appreciate the time. Thank you very much for coming on. It's very nice of you to do so, and really appreciate your time.
0: Absolutely. San Diego is the best city in the league. Thank you so much. I appreciate it, man.
1: Thank you. All right. That is Keith Rad, Odyssey Mets Radio. What I want on top of him saying that San Diego is the best city in the league, I also want him to say that San Diego's got one of the best chances of winning a Super Bowl. Who cares about the weather? Who cares how beautiful the city is? We know that. We've grew up in it. We know that comes with the territory. What San Diego doesn't have under its belt is a World Series or really a championship under any regard. All right, we got the wrap coming up next. Appreciate you guys being a part of the show. Just a quick reminder here, Brad Turner is going to join the show a little bit later at 5 o'clock. We're going to talk about the NBA Finals. And then Kevin Acey at 5:30. Stay right here. This is San Diego Sports 760 live on the iHeartRadio app.
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0: Back to San Diego Sports 760. Hope everybody's enjoying their Friday. You know what I'm so sick of hearing? I mean, the guy gave such a nice compliment to the city of San Diego. Such a nice compliment. Keith Radd, part of Mets Radio. What a nice guy, right? Part of the Mets Radio broadcast says, you guys have the best city in all of baseball. I get that. I appreciate it. But you know what San Diego does not freaking have is a chip. We don't have a championship. You know what I want people in New York to say one of these days, or in Boston or Chicago or in L.A. or in St. Louis, or name any freaking baseball city out there? Damn, SD is that's one of the best cities when it comes to baseball winning. Now, listen, of course, the Padres are much more respectable than they used to be. They've gone through a stretch where they've made the postseason 4 of the last 6 years. But why do I take when somebody wants to just say a nice compliment about San Diego? I'm like, well, that, you know what? I don't want to hear that anymore. I don't want to hear that the city is great and the ballpark is beautiful. And I don't care about that anymore. I just want to hear that the San Diego Padres got a legitimate chance of winning a World Series, and that's all that matters. All right, San Diego Sports 760, your home for live coverage of the 2026 FIFA World Cup. Get daily match updates from the opening match June 11th to the final July 1st. Hear live play-by-play of the most anticipated games in every USA match, the excitement of the World Cup, all in one place, San Diego Sports 760. We got a game where Aaron tomorrow as well, so just a heads up on that, USA versus Germany. Our coverage is going to start at 11:15. Let's get to the wrap.
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2: Do the Spurs tie up the series tonight?
0: Can I ask you that question first? What do you think?
2: I think yes, just because I don't think they've lost back-to-back. Have they lost back-to-back games in the playoffs this year?
0: Yeah, they did. They did to OKC. Because I think they take game one from OKC, and then they lost, I want to say, 2 and 3.
2: Okay. So, yeah. But this has happened often.
0: But this is, it's desperation. Because at least when they lost 2 and 3, well, you still had the next game at home. You're not going down 0-2. Or they didn't lose the first two games of the series at home. I think this is complete desperation. And, you know, it's interesting. I'm going to find out a lot. I mean, there's a lot I want to get into in regards to the NBA Finals, but I think we're going to find out a lot about the San Antonio Spurs tonight. We're going to find out, is this team here to stay, or, you know, is this going to be a dogfight, or is it not? Is it just going to be as simple as that? I say they tie the series one apiece by the time tonight's all said and done.
2: Who's more crucial for their team tonight, Jalen Brunson or Wemby?
0: Oh, that's a good question. Who's more crucial for their team? I think Wemby, but I don't... That's a tough one to answer. Jalen Brunson's so important to them. He's obviously was such a stud and such a closer for them. What makes Jalen Brunson so unique, he can take over a game with 6 minutes left to go. I mean, obviously Wemby can as well, but Wemby's only 22 years old. I think Wemby has a dominant performance. I think the San Antonio Spurs win the game, so I'll say more crucial tonight is Wemby than Jalen Brunson.
2: It has to be Wemby, right? The Spurs rely on him offensively and defensively.
0: Yeah.
2: The Knicks, you know, that's not a knock, but, you know, Brunson doesn't really play the best defense. So the Knicks aren't really relying on him to go out there and play, lockdown perimeter D. He's out there to score points. You know, but the Spurs are relying on Wemby on more than one front.
0: Would you agree with this? Even, you know, we could sit here and we could say that they're going to rely more on Wemby. Wemby's got to get help. That first game, I mean, De'Aaron Fox, Stephon Castle, Devin Vassell, like, go down the list. Other than maybe Dylan Harper, I don't really feel like he got much help. And you are right. He's doing so much on one side of the floor. Then he's got to come down here. And he almost single-handedly brought them back in that fourth quarter. They were down 8. They took a one-point lead. Brunson got that tip out or whatever and hit a 3. He's amazing, but you can't win championships clearly by yourself. He needs some help.
2: Do you think Padres fans should boo Juan Soto?
0: Give me the background here. Help me out. Because I'm gonna give you my version of Juan Soto. And this actually isn't a terrible topic that we can get into. I mean, I want to do NBA Finals stuff too, but here's how I look at Juan Soto. Padres obviously traded for one of the best in the business. They were going all in. They were trying to win a World Series. The thing I remember most about Juan Soto's time in San Diego was after they traded for him, they thought Tatis was coming back for that season. Tatis isn't there for them. He gets suspended. The PEDs, we obviously know what happened. He eventually leaves. Why are they upset at Soto? Help me understand why Padre fans are upset with Juan Soto.
2: Because lots of them didn't think he played well when he played in San Diego.
0: Was he terrible?
2: No, but, well, by their standards, he was.
0: Okay, so...
2: They said he walked too much. They were expecting him to get, like, clutch hits and stuff like that, and he didn't get clutch hits. He didn't hit enough home runs for them. There's a lot of stuff that they didn't like. But he got a lot of the same criticisms that they give to Manny and them about how...
0: Are they booing Machado when he comes up to the plate? Start booing Machado, then. Because that dude's batting 172 or wherever he is. Start booing Fernando Tatis Jr. Because last I checked, he has one home run this season. You know who they should be booing if they want to boo anybody tonight? Why don't you boo Xander Bogaerts that has played nowhere near his contract so far? And we know how many years are left on his contract. I don't know what to tell you. I mean, I'm shifting my energy not to Juan Soto. I don't know if you agree with this or not, and maybe there's nothing here. Maybe there's nothing at all, but let me just use Soto as an example. If I'm another star player and I see Padre fans booing Soto and I don't really kind of feel like what the angle is, I don't know. I don't think that's a good look. I don't think that's a good look for us. Maybe I'm on an island on this one, but there are plenty of people they could be booing over this three-game set. None of them are wearing a Mets jersey. They're all wearing Padre jerseys.
2: Yeah, but they didn't trade half the farm system for Manny Machado and for Tatis. That's also part of the deal.
0: Excellent point. So should they boo A.J. Preller?
2: They do. If A.J. Preller would get announced at Padres games more often, he probably would get some boos.
0: I think it would be an interesting conversation because I think Preller has done two things. He's mortgaged everything you got, and he's also gave you the most success that you've ever had in your franchise history over a six-year run. That's a good conversation right there. All right, let's go. What's the last one you got there?
2: Will the Padres be better than 500 on their homestand? They got three against the Metropolitans and three against the Reds.
0: Here's why I'm going to say no. Because I've just watched the Padres lose 9 of 10 games. So how am I going to make a case that this is the series that they're going to go 4-2? That they'll take 2 or 3 from the Mets and 2 or 3 from the Reds? Yeah, that's a tough one. I don't think I have the ability to have that blind faith here. I'm going to say no. They're probably going to go 3-3 over their next 6 games. And if they went 3-3 over those next 6 games, it would actually be a pretty good record based off of how they've been playing. Now, we know the Mets are eight games over 500. I think the Reds, I think I saw maybe 1 or 2 games over 500. And the NL is one of the maybe positives right now for the Padres after, let's call it, the Braves, the Dodgers, and the Brewers. The NL is kind of eh, right? Like nothing special. Now, maybe some of these teams get a lot better, but the Padres are kind of stuck into that mix there.
2: Well, they're going to get a little lucky, too, because Ellie De La Cruz is on the IL, so we won't have to worry about him when they play the Reds, and you know, arguably he's their best player. So they lucked out on that front. So I don't know. I think they can go 500. It's one of these I kind of brought up yesterday. Whenever we think they can't do something and we're convinced that you know some team's going to come in and just walk over them,
0: sure.
2: We're convinced that, oh, this team sucks. We got it all under control. They do the opposite of whatever we think. So if you don't think they're going to go 500, they'll probably go 6-0.
0: You're right. Maybe they do. Okay, let's do a couple things here. I got a couple of comments people had on the Juan Soto stuff. People can educate me a little bit on how they feel about Juan Soto. You could do that one of two ways. You can call 877-767-4760. You can hit us up on YouTube Actually, you could do it one of three ways, or you can also hit us. We had the Craig Stammen conversation a little bit earlier. Let's change that up. Do Padre fans still boo Juan Soto? Is there a reason why you do boo Juan Soto? You can give me a reason why. iHeartRadio app. Download the iHeartRadio app. Click San Diego Sports 760, that little red microphone in the upper right-hand corner. Are you still booing Juan Soto? And if so, why are you? You got a chance to win 4-pack of tickets to the San Diego County Fair. 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
2: 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Padres and Mets are getting set for game one of their series tonight downtown at Petco Park. It's going to be Kristen Scott going for New York and Michael King going for the Friars. First pitch is set for 6:40. In other Padres news, Ramon Laureano is going to be had hip surgery today, and he is most likely going to be out for the rest of the year. In NFL news, the Bears took a big step towards leaving Illinois today. Their board of directors voted to advance their stadium development in Hammond, Indiana. This is the first time the Bears board has voted on any stadium site. And tonight we got game two of the NBA Finals in San Antonio when the Knicks take on the Spurs. That will tip off a little bit after 5:30. Palm Springs Aerial Tramway, rise above and into wonder. The thrill of getting lost in the view, climbing higher, going farther, and seeing what's out there. Palm Springs Aerial Tramway, rise into wonder. 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

0: All right, so we were having the conversation about Juan Soto. Soto came up. Padres taking on the New York Mets. First pitch I want to say is at 6:40. And desperate for a series win, desperate to get back on the winning track. And, you know, if you want to look at the Mets and say, oh, this is the perfect team for that to happen against, I'm sure the Mets are looking at the Padres and say, hey, we can get back on track. I mean, we single-handedly put the Philadelphia Phillies back into the mix. They go 6-0. And what are they, 3-4 games now above 500? They're feeling great about themselves. So no series is a lock or a guarantee for the San Diego Padres. I don't care if you're playing the worst team in Major League Baseball, the best team in Major League Baseball. At this stage, when you've lost 9-10 and you've struggled the way the Padres have, there's certainly no guarantee or lock. But I was having, you know, we asked the question about, will Padre fans boo Juan Soto? The answer is probably yes. I don't know if I still fully understand why that attention goes towards Juan Soto. I think trading for Juan Soto was a really cool moment. Did it work? Clearly it didn't. But is that Juan Soto's fault? Like Juan Soto's fault specifically? We watched the Padres and the Nationals last week, and every time James Wood came to bat, I'm like, oh, that hurts. Every time I saw CJ Abrams, I'm like, wait, what are their numbers combined? What do they have, like 27 home runs combined and 85 RBIs? That was at that point. So who knows what they're doing now. Actually, I know those numbers are better because James Wood hit a two-run homer off the Padres, and that was before we added those stats up. I would say this, and I read a couple of these comments here on YouTube. Let's see what we got here. Here's one on YouTube. Hasn't Soto been booed since leaving? Anyone that boos Soto definitely needs to boo 90% of this current team. Soto wasn't exactly literally our best player, and yet he was the one that got booed. Whatever people's feelings are or thoughts are on Juan Soto, here's what I will tell you just from my perspective. Soto's been gone now for a handful of years. Obviously, he played for the Yankees, and then he now eventually ends up signing with the New York Mets. No one was going to pay. The Padres weren't going to pay Juan Soto $700+ million. That just wasn't going to happen. So you knew when you traded for Juan Soto, you knew that this was a rental, and then you were eventually going to trade him, which they did, and they got Michael King, and they got Randy Vasquez, and they got, you know, some other pieces. But if you're driving down to the game tonight, don't waste your time booing Juan Soto. Don't do that. There are plenty of players that represent the San Diego Padres right now that are not coming through for you that to me are worth a much different conversation than booing Juan Soto. So I don't need to go through the list of what Xander's doing this year and what Tatis is doing here. I'm not going to go through it. We all know, and I'd be wasting my time. But I just the boo Juan Soto thing, I never understood it. I never understood it. I think for the most part, everybody knew that he was going to be a rental and how long he's here for. So if down the road Mason Miller gets traded because the Padres, he's pitched in one game over the last 10 games. If Mason Miller is not a Padre in 2-3 years, are we going to boo Mason Miller? Like, I don't know. I'm so focused. My attention is all on the San Diego Padres that I have a difficult time thinking that that energy should go towards a player that's no longer on the roster. All right, let's take a quick call here. Dave, what's going on, brother? Thank you for calling in.
1: Yeah, hey, Al. Getting back to Juan Soto, one of the things that I think irritated the fans the most, at least from my perspective in remembrance, was that this guy was reportedly, and I think it was accurate, not a team player, meaning this guy ran on his own clock, his own schedule, showed up when he wanted to show up to the team meetings and things of that nature, internal to the clubhouse. And you could tell by the way that team didn't perform with him here that, by and large, it just was never a good fit. It wasn't a good locker room fit, I don't think, if truth be told. Whether or not people want to boo him or not, I mean, I don't think it's worth the time to boo him. Good for, you know, Juan, he's been able to move on. He had a good little run with the Yankees. Now he's over at the Mets. You know, who knows?
0: Dave, can I ask you a question?
1: He didn't work out here.
0: Can I ask you a question? Just stay on for a quick second. So internally, let's just say what you said. And I do remember that when some of those reports of like this guy kind of does his own thing. Is that not on the organization that you allow that? Like, is that when I hear that there's a player that is kind of, I set my own rules. I show up when I want to. I do this. I do that. Everything is that not whose fault is that? Of course, yes, I'll put blame on Juan Soto. But is that not a San Diego Padres problem? Like, if you're going to tell me that it's almost as if, I know these are multi-millionaires and they're grown adults, but if I'm running a business and I'm running a company and I'm the CEO and I got this guy walking around, he just kind of does whatever he wants, that's on me. That's on my business. That's on the company that I'm running. Not to justify Juan Soto, but that almost angers me more about the San Diego Padres that was the story going on back then.
1: Well, you're absolutely right. And that was, I think, the frustrations that were building with Bob Melvin and between Bob and AJ. And they saw it, you know, at the clubhouse level. And the only person that can, I think, give an answer to that would be AJ Preller. He brought him in here. What did he know? What didn't he know? What homework do you do? I don't know. But to allow that to happen in the clubhouse kind of maybe can be extended into why this team seems to be so emotionally disjointed.
0: Dave,
1: and to this day, I think they suffer from that.
0: I appreciate you calling in. Thank you, Dave. Listen, I don't know how much I could connect what was going on a few years back to what's going on today. I do remember that actually kind of triggers a little bit of, again, I'm a Padre fan, so I'm a San Diegan, and I'm watching games with Juan Soto, hoping that the Padres can win a World Series. I didn't have a mic in front of me for 3 hours a day, and Schaefer can probably sit here and tell you a little bit different of a story. I'm sure there's a lot of people in the market that can tell you a little bit a different of a story in regards to the Soto side of things. But when I do hear that, shame on the Padres for allowing a player to be here and say, I kind of do things on my own clock. Yeah, I do things the way I want to do. Now, I get it. There's also a little bit of, but you don't want to lose the player and you don't want to lose the clubhouse or maybe this. I think the best thing they could have done in a situation like that is you do put your foot down and you do let that star player know is that we got a team here. Ain't one player winning a World Series, not one player carrying us. This isn't golf. This isn't tennis. You could even say in basketball, only five guys are playing as starters. This isn't basketball either. Yes, LeBron James can kind of dictate whatever he wants. That's not how baseball works. When I hear a story like that, that makes me more frustrated about the San Diego Padres because those little details are very, very important. What you let one star get away with, what you let somebody else get away with. And, you know, frankly, I think last week we're doing the show. Brett, you remember this. We're doing the show. And John just goes off. He's like, hey, I think Machado's one of the worst leaders in all of sports. And maybe there is something there. Maybe there is the way that things are ran internal. Are you dotting your I's and crossing your T's? Are the players that are getting paid the most, are they representing the organization proper? Hey, you know what? I'm not hitting well, but here's what I am doing. A, B, C, D, and E. I don't know what's happening. I'm not there behind the scenes, but I think these little things all matter. I'll tell you one thing that bothers people about Manny Machado, and I get it. Yeah, Machado doesn't hustle down to first. Okay, what does that mean? Does it mean if he hustles down to first, his batting average will be .280? I don't know. Does it mean he'll go from 11 home runs to 40 by the time the season's done? I don't know. But I think there's a little bit of what's the perception of how things are being ran? Were you going to say something, Brett?
2: I was going to say they're not going to say anything to Soto because at the time they were still under the delusion that he might resign with them and that they might get a deal worked out, even though all the pundits were saying he was going to, you know, demand all this money.
0: But Brett, imagine that. Imagine that you are. This is what you're negotiating with.
2: But
0: so before he gets the big contract with you, you're letting him do whatever he wants before he does. What's going to happen once he gets the big contract? You think that's going to change?
2: But they don't care. It's no different than how they're not going to tell, you know, Machado or Tatis, you know, one of their underperforming superstars, you're batting ninth. They're never, Machado's never going to bat ninth. They should do that, but they're not going to. And this is the same thing. They're not going to tell some high-played, you know, superstar, you know, hey, you're not being a team player, because if they do, they're going to go, okay, well then trade me, and then you're screwed.
0: No, then you could be. Those contracts are so bad, I don't know how it's going to happen. But I mean, I think if you asked a lot of people right now, hey, if you can reset things, what would that look like? A year from now, we might be praying that things got reset. I don't know the answer. I'm going to have to wait to see how the rest of the season goes. While Squeeze is calling here real quick, James is... Let's do this. James, stay on the line here. Stay on the line. When we come back, we're going to take your phone call. We got a few phone calls lined up. We got also a talk back that we're going to play as well, talking about that Juan Soto conversation. Look, this one, like I mentioned, this is a little new for me, the Soto conversation. But I've been at Petco Park when Juan Soto was there as a Yankee. And I just kind of looked around like, why are we booing this guy? I was at Petco Park when Juan Soto played his first game as a San Diego Padre. So we could continue that conversation. Brad Turner coming up to break down the NBA Finals. Some interesting stuff he had to say yesterday as well. Talking about the Lakers and Austin Reaves. We're going to have him on come on at 5 o'clock. The phone number is 877-767-4760. San Diego Sports 760 live on the iHeartRadio app.
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13: Advocacy groups are suing the Department of Education over student loan borrowing limits. The American Academy of Physician Associates and the PA Education Association's lawsuit allege the department's impending rule change on the borrowing cap for PA students is unlawful. Under the new rule, graduate and professional students can borrow up to $100,000 and $200,000 in loans, respectively. The groups are seeking a preliminary injunction blocking the rule before it goes into effect July 1st. A new law in Oregon that closes a loophole allowing some online lenders to charge extreme interest rates for consumer finance loans. Michael Kastner with more.
14: Consumer finance loans are unsecured with a term of 60 days or more. Oregon limits consumer finance loans to 36% interest, but a federal law allowed some online lenders to charge over 100% interest. The new law opts Oregon out of the federal law, which will eliminate the option for extreme interest rates.
13: And President Trump says he wants to bring down energy costs for everyone by investing $700 million in coal plants. Speaking from the Oval Office, he said the money will be used to preserve existing plants and build some new ones.
15: If you look at China, if you look at so many of the successful countries, they're using coal. If you look at some of the real great failures countries, they're using wind.
13: He said coal plants in several states will be saved.
15: These were incredible plants. So productive, really producing a lot of the electricity.
13: And the United Auto Workers Union and American Axle heading back to the bargaining table amid a strike in Three Rivers, Michigan. The union wants better retirement benefits and help with rising out-of-pocket health care costs. Apple is closing three stores this month, citing a decline in quality at the shopping malls that house them. Apple is closing locations in Connecticut, California, and Maryland later this month. Most of the employees will continue their roles at nearby Apple stores. I'm Monica Nelson with your consumer and business news.
0: All right, so we're having the conversation about Juan Soto, his time with the San Diego Padres. I don't know. We're getting a little all over the place, but Soto came up and Padres taking on the Mets. I don't understand the booing towards Soto. People say, yeah, but, you know, he didn't have, at his time with the San Diego Padres, he didn't get the job done. I don't think many people thought when they traded for Soto that they would re-sign him to a $700 million deal. There's other contracts, obviously, that the Padres have right now. I didn't think that was going to happen with Juan Soto, now playing for the Mets. Let's take another call here. James calling from San Diego. James, what's going on? Thank you for waiting, and I appreciate you calling in.
16: Yeah, thanks for taking my call. I've been on Padres season ticket over about 5 years, and I was like you. I was at the first game when Soto came over, and the guy hit two home runs in the second half of the season when we got him. Two home runs. We're talking about a guy who was an MVP from Washington, and we get two home runs. Sure, he hit some home runs in the playoffs or whatever. Guy was hitting 240, 250. I mean, he didn't give nothing to us. Then he goes to New York, and he's hitting like 40 home runs. He's getting jacked, and he gets the big contract. He didn't care about being here. He didn't do nothing for us. I think we have every right to boo him.
0: All right. Listen, it's an interesting stance there. I guess the only thing that I would tell you is if you're going to boom tonight, what are you going to do when the Padres players are up? You're going to give them a little bit of, you're going to cheer for them like they're killing it this year? You're going to throw up your little rally towel here for the San Diego Padres who have lost 9 of 10? I'm just saying let's make it a little bit equal here. Soto's not a Padre anymore. You aren't going to give him $700 million. I mean, if I remember correctly, they traded for Juan Soto and then Tatis was out for the rest of the season in that playoff run where they beat the Dodgers, where they had a chance to beat the Phillies to get to the World Series. Do you think Tatis would have helped during that series against the Phillies? Here's the funny thing. I'm not even here. I don't even know why I'm defending Juan Soto. I don't even have a dog in the fight in this. I really don't. I mean, I think people could say they were disappointed in the time Juan Soto had while he was a San Diego Padre. I don't have a problem with that. Of course, I don't have a problem with that. I think maybe my issue is more than anything else. That's you know, your organization has got to take some responsibility there. Your organization has to be able to gauge whether this guy is going to come to San Diego, whether he wants to be here. You obviously know the type of talent that you're giving up to go get a guy like Juan Soto. I saw somebody put it in the chat. I wish they didn't. But let me find these stats here. Somebody put up in the chat between C.J. Abrams and James Wood. I'll try to find it if I can find it. But the numbers just, I hate looking at the numbers. I almost wanted to shut down YouTube when I saw the numbers. I'm like, just don't tell me that. Just pretend that these numbers aren't real. Woods and Abrams combined, 28 home runs, 86 RBIs. Oh my gosh. 28 home runs, 86 RBIs for both of those players. All right, it is what it is. Nothing you could do at this point. I know we got a talk back there as well, Brent. Why don't we play one of those talkbacks?
17: Well, for me with Soto is he came in, you know, really arrogant at the beginning. And it seemed like he kind of sloughed off a little bit for the first few months. Like, what are you going to do for me, San Diego, versus him recognizing where we were and why we brought him in. And it just kind of seemed like he was still floating on his own coattails of a World Series, and that's why.
0: All right, appreciate the talkbacks. Appreciate the calls as well. Yeah, I don't know what to tell you. I mean, obviously, you want a player like that to come here and value what San Diego can be. And you know what it's eventually going to take? And I think there's some players, obviously, on this team. And I think that is the Manny Machados, the Fernando Tatises. They've been around long enough. They understand what San Diego means to the city. They understand what a World Series would mean to the city of San Diego. They get it, because they've been here long enough. Maybe for Juan Soto, it just never, yeah, I don't know. I just came from the Nationals. I won a World Series there. Yeah, I want to get into one of these big markets. He did. He went to the Yankees. That was it, the short porch. Probably why he cranked as many home runs as he did. Still killing it with the Mets right now, too. I think everybody just assumed he was built for a big market. All right, then don't trade for him if that's the case. But that trade, when it went down, it was one of the more unique moments in San Diego sports history. It really was. And I'm just being honest. It really was. Now, you look at it today. Do I wish we had C.J. Abrams and James Wood on this team? Of course I do. Of course I do. Come on. Like, that's, you know. But this is the world of A.J. Preller. You know, you take chances, and some of these are going to work out. Some of them are not. And a lot of these trades, you don't know until 5 years after a trade of whether it's going to. I don't know if we're going to look at the Mason Miller trade and say, yeah, this was a no-brainer, or we're not. I, you know, some of these trades, I could look at Fermin right now and say, yeah, that ain't working out. There's some trades maybe you could get a little bit more immediate impact on, but not all of them, you know, obviously are going to be that way.
2: 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That said, 100% agree with booing Manny and Bogey.
0: By the way, I'm not trying to create this thing where everybody goes to the game and they're like, yeah, that's it, we're going to turn on our players. The point that I'm trying to make is that, guys, we got plenty of players on this team that if I'm going to give my energy and attention to, I'm giving it to players that are actually wearing a San Diego Padre jersey, not somebody that's not. All right, Brad Turner, who covers the NBA, covers the Lakers for the LA Times, he's going to join the show. We're going to talk a little bit about the NBA Finals, get his thoughts on the first game. Game two, obviously, coming up here in about 45 minutes or so. He had kind of some interesting quotes that went viral yesterday about Austin Reaves. So BT, San Diego State alum as well. Let me go ahead and throw in there. Brad Turner is going to join the show. Stay right here. Appreciate you guys being a part of the show. This is San Diego Sports 760 live on the iHeartRadio app.
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20: John Polk was my nemesis. I knew in order to live a rich and fulfilling life, one where I was equal under the law and could be happy and fulfilled, I needed to defeat the message that John Polk was peddling.
21: I'm John Polk. For years, I was the poster boy of the conversion therapy movement. The ex-gay who married an ex-lesbian and traveled the world telling my story of how I changed my sexuality from gay to straight. I wore the label of ex-gay with pride. That was all until, well, we'll get to that part.
20: He's like a car wreck, and then people can't keep their eyes off him. He evokes a reaction. He did with me.
22: I remember it being a major blow to the evangelical community to see one of their brightest, hottest stars go down.
23: John has never been anything but gay, but he really tried hard not to be.
21: But you've never heard the real story.
20: I hated him. I hated John Polk because he was very good at what he did.
21: So join me as I peel back the layers and expose what happened to me in the midst of conversion therapy. To shine a light on what the ex-gay movement does to people and the pain it continues to cause. And as I look, too, at the harm I did from within it. Listen to Atonement, the John Polk story, on the iHeartRadio app.
24: San Diego Sports.